And it's a bad mistake when a parent, particularly a father, favors one child more than another child. That is always going to lead to disaster. But the problem went even deeper than that. Joseph was loved so much by his father that his older brethren hated him and could not even speak peaceably with him. That is not a case of a father preferring one child over any other child. This is a case of where him being so blatant about it that it actually affected his other sons. And I am imagining maybe his daughters as well. I don't know how many daughters Jacob had, but we do know he had at least one because of another situation we find out in the story. But his brothers hated him so much. And listen to what happens. We read, and Joseph dreamed a dream, and he told it his brethren. They hated him yet the more. And he said unto them, "Hear, I pray you, this dream which I have dreamed. For behold, we were binding sheaves in the field, and lo, my sheaf arose and also stood upright. And behold, your sheaves stood round about and made obeisance to my sheaf." And his brethren said to him, "Shalt thou indeed reign over us, or shalt thou indeed have dominion over us?" And they hated him yet the more for his dreams and for his words. And he dreamed yet another dream, and told it his brethren, and said, "Behold, I have dreamed a dream more, and behold, the sun and the moon and the 11 stars made obeisance to me." And he told it to his father and to his brethren, and his father rebuked him, and said unto him, "What is this dream that thou hast dreamed? Shall I and thy mother and thy brethren indeed come to bow down ourselves to thee, to the earth?" And his brother envied him, but his father observed the saying. Genesis chapter 37, verses 5 through 11. Joseph has dreams. In this dream, he says that while they were all working in the field and gathering their sheaves, that, hey, guess what? While I was binding his sheaves, all your guys' sheaves bowed down to my sheaf. In other words, he's telling them that you were going to have to serve me. Oh, boy, coming from the next to the youngest son. Remember, all Jacob's children, that there's only one younger than Joseph. And I don't know how Benjamin felt about everything, because they're the two that had the same mother, and they're the only two that had Rachel as a mother. But these other brothers, now they're angry. And when he told it to his father, because he had another dream where the sun and the moon and the 11 stars made obeisance unto him, even his father was concerned about it and rebuked him and said, "Are you trying to say that your mother and I and your brethren indeed have to bow down ourselves to thee, to the earth?" And his brother envied him. But guess what? Jacob paid attention to the dream. You see, Jacob knew God. We did study last week that Jacob had an encounter with God, did we not? And he prevailed. And Jacob was chosen of God. And he remembered this. And he didn't set it aside. And then his brethren went out to do their work. And we're going to skip ahead for sake of time and drop down to verse 23. Now, as he read in Genesis chapter 37, 5 through 11, Joseph has this dream, and he has disturbed his brothers about it. Now we step down to verse 23, and his brother finally have a chance to do something about it. And it came to pass, when Joseph was come unto his brethren, that they stripped Joseph out of his coat of many colors that was on him, and they took him and cast him into a pit. And the pit was empty. There's no water in it. And they sat down to eat bread, and they lifted up their eyes and looked. And behold, a company of Ishmaelites came from Gilead with their camels bearing spicery and balm and myrrh, going to carry it down to Egypt. And Judah said unto his brethren, "What profit is it if we slay our brother and conceal his blood? Come, and let us sell him to the Ishmaelites, and let not our hand be upon him, for he is our brother and our flesh." And his brethren were content. Then there passed by Midianite merchantmen, and they drew and lifted up Joseph out of the pit and sold Joseph to the Ishmaelites for 20 pieces of silver, and they brought Joseph unto Egypt.
Genesis chapter 27, verses 23 through 28. Now, Joseph's brethren already hated him. Now they're out doing the things that they would be doing for him. And Joseph actually at one time brought a bad report back to their father about what his brethren were doing. And so their brethren were really upset at him now. And I guess when a brother gets you in trouble, they wanted to kill him. But guess what? Reuben talked him to putting them into a pit. Reuben's idea was when the other brothers were gone that he'd come back and pull Joseph out of there and send him home. But that didn't happen. I don't know where Reuben went, but I'm assuming out of his presence that his brothers sold Joseph into Egypt. Actually sold the Midianites who took him to Egypt, and them being Ishmaelites, sold him to Potiphar. And as we read that, we also see that Potiphar was happy with him. When they sold him to Potiphar, we come to chapter 39, and we read these interesting words. He says, "And Joseph was brought down to Egypt, and Potiphar, an officer of Pharaoh, captain of the guard, an Egyptian, brought him of the hands of the Ishmaelites, which had brought him down thither. And the Lord was with Joseph, and he was a prosperous man, and he was in the house of his master the Egyptian. And his master saw that the Lord was with him, and that the Lord made all that he did to prosper in his hand. And Joseph found grace in his sight, and he served him, and he made him overseer over his house, and all that he had he put into his hand. And it came to pass from the time that he had made him overseer in his house, and over all that he had, that the Lord blessed the Egyptian's house for Joseph's sake, and the blessing of the Lord was upon all that he had in the house and in the field. And he left all that he had in Joseph's hand, and he knew not aught what he had, save the bread which he did eat. And Joseph was a goodly person and well favored." Genesis chapter 39, verses 1 through 6. Now, God was with Joseph. We find that constantly through this whole story. But while he was with Joseph, Potiphar's house flourished. So much so that Potiphar even recognized that God was with Joseph. So he raised Joseph up, made him total control of the house. There's only one thing that he held back, and that was his wife. Everything else he'd given to Joseph to control, to run, and his house continually, and his riches increased. His house was better for it. So Potiphar was happy. Joseph was happy. Unfortunately, someone else wasn't. After reading Genesis 39, verses 1 through 6, you would think that we finally had the end of the story, but no. Joseph's still going to have his problems. Continuing on in verse 39, we find, "And it came to pass after these things that his master's wife cast her eyes upon Joseph. And she said, Lie with me. But he refused and said unto his master's wife, Behold, my master wotteth not what is with me in the house, and he hath committed all that he hath to my hand. There is none greater in this house than I, neither hath he kept back anything from me but thee, because thou art his wife. How then can I do this great wickedness and sin against God? And it came to pass as she spake to Joseph day by day that he hearkened not unto her to lie by her or to be with her. And it came to pass about this time that Joseph went into the house to do his business, and there was none of the men in the house there with him. And she caught him by his garments, and saying, Lie with me. And he left his garment in her hand and fled and got him out. And it came to pass when she saw that he had left his garment in her hand and was fled forth, that she called unto the men of her house, saying unto them, See, he hath brought in a Hebrew unto us to mock us. He came in unto me to lie with me, and I cried with a loud voice. And it came to pass when he heard that I lifted up my voice and cried,
that he left his garment with me and fled and got him out. And she laid up his garment by her until his Lord came home. And she spake unto him according to these words, saying, The Hebrew servant which thou hast brought unto us came in unto me to mock me. And it came to pass, as I lifted up my voice and cried, that he left his garment with me and fled out. And it came to pass, when his master heard the words of his wife, which she spake unto him, saying, After this manner did thy servant to me, that his wrath was kindled. And Joseph's master took him and put him in the prison, a place where the king's prisoners were bound, and he was there in the prison. Genesis chapter 39, verses 7 through 23. But it doesn't end there. And the keeper of the prison committed to Joseph's hand all the prisoners that were in the prison, and whatsoever they did there, he was the doer of it. The keeper of the prison looked not to anything that was under his hand, because the Lord was with him. And that which he did, the Lord made it to prosper. So we find in Genesis chapter 39, verses 7 through 20, that Joseph ran into problems with Potiphar's wife. She wanted Joseph, but Joseph stuck to what he knew about God. He said, I'm not going to sin against God. He also tells her that your master's been too good to me, your husband has. But things didn't go too well for Joseph. She tells a far-fetched story, convinces Potiphar. And Potiphar, in Genesis chapter 39, verses 22 and 23, throws Joseph into the deepest prison. But the keeper of the prison, he noticed who Joseph was. And I don't know to what extent he might have believed in God. The Bible never says. But he knows there's something special about Joseph. And as Joseph took care of things, the keeper turned Joseph over to all the prisoners. You are going to be in charge. And the keeper of the prison looked not to anything that was under his hand, because the Lord was with Joseph. And everything that he did, the Lord made to prosper. So what we have here is, first of all, Potiphar's house prospers because of Joseph's faithfulness to God. Now the prison's going to prosper. And as it does, Joseph rises up to be basically in charge of all the prisoners. And whatever happened there with the prisoners was under Joseph's providence. So when you come right down to it, God is still with Joseph. Joseph is still with God, and things are going right well. And now we read that there's more dreams. As we go in the next chapter, we find more examples. We find, and Pharaoh was wroth against two of his officers, against the chief of the butlers, and against the chief of the bakers. And he put them in ward in the house of the captain of the guard, into the prison, the place where Joseph was bound. And the captain of the guard charged Joseph with them, and he served them, and they continued a season inward. And they dreamed a dream, both of them, each man his dream in one night, each man according to the interpretation of his dream, the butler and the baker, the king of Egypt, which were bound in the prison. And Joseph came in unto them in the morning, and looked upon them, and behold, they were sad. And he asked Pharaoh's officers that were with him in the ward of his lord's house, saying, Wherefore look ye so sadly today? And they said unto them, We have dreamed a dream, and there is no interpreter of it. And Joseph said unto them, Do not interpretations belong to God? Tell me them, I pray you. And the chief butler told his dream to Joseph, and said to him, In my dream, behold, a vine was before me. And in the vine was three branches, and it was as though it budded. And her blossoms shot forth, and the clusters thereof brought forth ripe grapes. And Pharaoh's cup was in my hand, and I took the grapes and pressed them into Pharaoh's cup, and I gave the cup into Pharaoh's hand. And Joseph said unto him, This is the interpretation of it. The three branches are 3 days. Yet within 3 days shall Pharaoh lift up thine head and restore thee unto thy place, and thou shalt deliver Pharaoh's cup into his hand after the former manner when thou wast his butler.
But think on me when it shall be well with thee, and show kindness. I pray thee unto me, and make mention of me unto Pharaoh, and bring me out of this house. For indeed I was stolen away out of the land of the Hebrews, and here also have I done nothing that they should put me into the dungeon. When the chief baker saw that the interpretation was good, he said unto Joseph, I also was in my dream, and behold, I had three white baskets on my head. And in the uppermost basket, there was all manner of baked meats for Pharaoh, and the birds did eat them out of the basket upon my head. And Joseph answered and said, this is the interpretation thereof. The three baskets are 3 days. Yet within 3 days shall Pharaoh lift up thy head from off thee, and shall hang thee on a tree, and the bird shall eat thy flesh from off thee. And it came to pass the third day, which was Pharaoh's birthday, that he made a feast unto all his servants, and he lifted up the head of the chief butler and of the chief baker among his servants. And he restored the chief butler unto his butlership again, and he gave the cup into Pharaoh's hand. But he hanged the chief baker as Joseph had interpreted them. Yet did not the chief butler remember Joseph, but forgot him. Genesis chapter 40, verses 2 through 23. We find while Joseph is in prison, Pharaoh has some sort of temper tantrum, I'll say. And he put his butler and his baker into the prison. And they were there, and Joseph was in charge of them. And one day he found that they were so sad. And they're sad because they had dreams. And I love when they said there's no interpreter, because Joseph comes back and says, hey, isn't God the interpreter? Let me pray to God. You tell me your dreams, I'll pray to God, and we'll see what it's all about. Well, the butler told his dream, and Pharaoh said, well, this is the story of that. In 3 days, Pharaoh is going to recant, and he's going to bring you back and put you back in your position, and you're once again going to be given the cup to Pharaoh's hand. Well, that meant that, hey, the baker kind of liked this idea, so he told Joseph his dreams. And Joseph said, it's not going to be as good for you. There again, in 3 days, Pharaoh's going to take you out of here, but you, he's going to hang. And the birds are going to eat your flesh right off your body. And sure enough, in 3 days, guess what? It's Pharaoh's birthday. And he makes a big feast for all his servants. And in it, he brings the chief butler and the chief baker back from the prison. And he does to both of them, just as Joseph had said. And you'll find that in Genesis chapter 40, verses 2 through 23. But then we go into chapter 41, and we find that Pharaoh has a tremendous dream. And in his dream, you have lean ears, you have fat ears, you have lean cows, you have fat cows, and all the lean eats up all the fat. And Joseph tells him what's going to happen is you're going to have some real good years. But then they're going to be followed by years of famine. That's going to destroy what you had. And Pharaoh was so impressed with this, because no one else could tell him what his dreams was all about. But Pharaoh did explain it to Joseph, and Joseph interpreted it for him. And sure enough, this is what happened. And Joseph was raised up to total power in Egypt. The only one who had more power in Egypt than Joseph was, yep, you guessed it, Pharaoh himself. And you'll find that in Genesis chapter 41, verses 1 through 45. He had total control of Egypt. And close up for tonight, I know all this is brief, but in Genesis chapters 42 through 50, we find that even where Jacob and his sons were living, there was famine rampant in the land. So Jacob sent Joseph's brothers to Egypt to get food. Because of Joseph's plan, when all the famine had hit, from the time that there was plenty, Joseph had it stored away. And so there was food in Egypt. So Jacob sends his sons.
And we don't have the time to get into this because it's a fascinating story and take about three sermons to cover it. But Joseph didn't reveal to them who he was at first. And through a process of them coming to Egypt, we find that the end of the story was that Jacob moved the whole family to Egypt and they all served Joseph. Just as the original dreams we talked about indicated. And that tells us a lot, my friends. It tells us that God is loyal to his people and to his children at all times. What about you? How loyal are you to God? Do you take all that time, as Joseph did, and go through all he did, and still, as we find out in later years, that Joseph blessed the children of Israel, Jacob's children, because he saw that God had meant what they did to him for good, and he held no grudges against him. This is David Lewis for the Church of Christ, advising you to visit us this week. In Phoenix, we're located at 1101 West Tonto Street and at 43 West Broadway Road. There are Churches of Christ in your area that are in partnership with this program. 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If you live in the Eloy area, I recommend the Eloy Church of Christ. If you're in Coquille, Oregon, visit the Church of Christ where you are a stranger only once. If you have a Bible question, or I may be of some service to you, please do not hesitate to call upon me at 480-209-6154. I'm at your beck and call anytime, day or night. If you would prefer, you may write to me at 2114 West Apache Trail, Suite 1, number 145 in Apache Junction, Arizona. Our zip code is 85120. If you would like a compact disc of this program or a CD of any other Bible subject, let your request be known, and I'll send you one at absolutely no cost to you. On October the 11th through the 15th, the Churches of Christ are conducting our annual Arizona Lectureship here in Phoenix. We have one theme for the entire week, with over 50 speakers, each discussing a different aspect of that theme. All are invited and welcome to attend. It's an enjoyable time of edification. Come, bring your friends, study with us. Until we meet again at the same time, this is David Lewis saying that it is my sincerest wish that the good Lord bless you and keep you.

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3: Friend, if you are feeling that tug right now that God is calling you into ministry, that there is a specific thing He's asking you to do for His glory, for His service, then you don't want to miss this program today. I'm kicking off a whole series today on you answering the call to ministry, recognizing your identity and your gifts, and getting out there and fulfilling the Great Commission. Come on along with me on this journey. I am Charlana Kelly, and this is Engage for Influence.

In everything that I do, I have one overriding purpose that I believe that God has burned in my heart from the time I was really just a little girl. That is a great love for people, a great love for you, and more than anything, I want to see you fulfill what God has created you to do. I want to see you go, preach, teach, train, disciple, baptize, lay hands on the sick. I want to see you create a beautiful tapestry of souls that you are bringing into the kingdom of God. Actually, I want to see you carry a big bundle of sheaves. Yes, sheaves are like a bundle of wheat, you know, and I just love the Psalms that says that we may go forth sowing in tears, but we will doubtless come again with joy and laughter, carrying our sheaves with us. You know, life can deal some harsh blows for sure. And so our tears that we sow, they could be over circumstances that are happening, over the people that we love, tragedy, crisis, whatever's happening here, this side of heaven. But I tell you what, in the day that we are living in, the great joy and the great blessing is leading people into a relationship with Jesus Christ, because that's what we've been called and created to do. Now, I'll tell you my own story, and this would be way back in the early 90s. I realized that I didn't know how to lead somebody to the Lord. Loved my church, been going to my church for a while, but they weren't teaching people how to preach the gospel, how to share their faith, what to do when someone came to them with a heart and a brokenness that only Jesus could help them. And so I went and found myself another church, not to change churches, but they were offering this program, and you may remember it. It was really big in the 80s and 90s, and it was called Evangelism Explosion. Dr. James Kennedy from South Florida had been the pioneer of this program, and the sole purpose was to teach people how to share their faith. I think even still today, it is a missing key in many of our churches. But if you're going to fulfill the Great Commission, you have to come to a place where you yourself feel comfortable sharing your faith with other people. Over in the book of Revelation, there's a powerful scripture that I quote often, and it says this, that we will overcome by the blood of the Lamb, the word of our testimony, loving not our own lives even unto death. That means we love our brothers and sisters more than we love ourselves, right? So that's a servant's heart. That's a servant's attitude. And so, but the word of our testimony is what God has done for us. It's how he delivered us, how we received Jesus, how he's met our needs, how he just pours out his peace upon us, the goodness and blessing that it is just to have a relationship with him and to be able to call upon his name. But that's the word of our testimony. And what do people who give testimonies do? They testify.

0: by. People want to hear your story. They want to hear your victory. They want to hear what you want to witness to them about. And so we have to become very comfortable and very quick to recognize when people need something from God. They don't need anything from us. They need Him. They need Jesus. And I'll talk about this in weeks coming up, about being the kind of friend that always points people to the Word or to Jesus or to our Heavenly Father, so that we can become influential enough to lead them to the Lord. Hallelujah. That is it, friends. That's what we ought to be burning with fiery embers over every single day of our life. So I went to this church. It was a Baptist church, and I enrolled in this course there. And I think I went through it a couple of times, because they would teach you in a classroom setting, and then they would use their visitor cards for that week, and we would break up in teams of three, and we would go and do a visit. We'd visit this visitor. We'd go visit them at their home, and we would ask them, do you know Jesus? Have you made Jesus the Lord of your life? But in this class, we learned how to do that. There are things that are called springboard questions that open the door for someone to share their heart with you, so that you can listen to what they need, and then you can have the opportunity to ask them a question. The greatest springboard question is, can I ask you a question? People will, 99.9% of the time, I don't even know that I've ever had anybody tell me, no, you can't. But I suppose there's some people that might say no, but I've never had anybody say no to me. But can I ask you a question? Yes. Then their heart opens up and they're ready to receive. And so when their heart opens up, you can say, do you know the Lord? Here's another question that's really good. Could you use some peace in your life? Do you need some peace? Do you need comfort? Do you need to know that you're loved and accepted? Those are great questions. Most people are going to say yes to that. There opens another door then for you to say, that can only come and stay lasting in your life. The peace that surpasses all understanding, that will guard your heart and mind. It will never leave you when Jesus is the Lord of your life. And so you just gently, kindly, with the greatest of love, lead them right into the place where you can pray for them. Perhaps through the conversation, you realize that maybe they just need to see God move. You know, a great springboard for salvation is healing. And I know people who do that. They first, do you have pain in your body? Is something hurting physically or mentally? Is there something going on? I can pray for you about. People want to be prayed for too. I spent 3 weeks in India many years ago on a missions trip. And I can tell you, before I went, in my prayer time, the Lord spoke these words to my heart very, very quietly. So this will be a journey of prayer. And oh boy, was it. So everywhere I went, people wanted me to pray. Muslims wanted me to pray for them. Hindus wanted me to pray for them. I was in the midst of a powerful presence of God in Seoul, South Korea, where I couldn't even pray a thing. I was like, God, I'm here. I want to pray something. And He was like, just sit and receive. I was there before I was in India. And I believe in that place in His presence, He just put in me everything I was going to need for India as I would walk out this journey of prayer with the people there. And so people want prayer. Healing is the dinner bell of the gospel. Healing is the children's bread, the scripture tells us. And so oftentimes when we pray for healing, you know, we don't put our faith in us. And they're healed in the name of Jesus. We just speak to the pain, tell it to go in Jesus' name. Father, holy, fill and flood them with your peace and your love. Wrap around them like a blanket. And guess what? He does. And then they're like, I want to know this, God. Why? Because they've had an experience. This is real. He is real. And so I went to this evangelism explosion because I wasn't getting what I needed in my church. They weren't empowering us to learn how to share our faith and then giving us opportunity to do it. And I think in those moments in the early 90s was when Charlana Kelly, this little girl who loved Jesus, decided that my life was going to be given to ministering to the less fortunate, number one, the widow and the orphan, doing mission work, but number two, gathering people around me who I could impart into that same heart that wanted to go and do the work of the ministry and then give them opportunity to do it. In the early 2000s, I was the head of a nonprofit where we did prison ministry, jail ministry, homeless ministry. We traveled the world and did ministry. Well, I did street ministry, and I had volunteers who volunteered to help me with all of that. And there was something going on almost every day of the week, except a few days when we were all in church. But we went out, and they had the opportunity then to share their experiences and to teach and train and disciple and to lay hands on the sick and to minister and do the work of the ministry. So even in these television programs, it's still my heart to see that come to pass for you. We may never sit in the same room together. I know there are people that watch this that we probably spend time together every single week, and praise God for that fellowship that we have together. But I want the same for you. I want you to settle the fact that you are a minister, you're called to the ministry, you're anointed for ministry. I want you to get comfortable with sharing your faith by way of sharing your testimonies. And I want you to understand how to ask a question that will lead people towards Christ and towards receiving Him as Lord and Savior. That's the greatest gift we can give anyone, friend. And it's the gift I want to give everyone. So this week, I want to talk about the Great Commission. Of course I do, because we've been given a commission. We're all missionaries, we're all ministers, and we have a mission field. First, our family. Listen, you could gain the whole world and lose your family, and you've what have you done? Your family is your first ministry. And oftentimes you win your family by living your life before them. I know this. I live this because my father, who was a great scientist and an amazing man, even though he did not believe in the Lord Jesus Christ most of the years of his life, he taught me a love for the nations, and he gave me a love for all people. And that was God's purpose for him as my father, as what he would teach me in my life. But he would later, in his latter year, his last year on this earth, he would have a visitation from an angel. And that angel was perhaps an angel unaware, showed up in the form of a nurse and spoke some things to him that opened his heart to the Lord, and he received Christ as Lord and Savior in his last days. And I praise God for that, because I'll tell you what, I prayed more for my daddy than I prayed for many people, cried more tears over my father than I have many people. So I have an experience there where I understand that family can sometimes be the toughest field. But with my own father, I learned that if I would just live my life before him, if he could see me feeding the hungry, taking care of the sick, praying for people, loving on people, being kind and generous to people, visiting widows, ministering to orphans, doing mission work outside of the United States of America, that was the greatest testimony that I could give to my father. And I saw the effects of that probably 5 years before he went on to heaven. I saw God moving in his heart and opening his eyes so that he could receive. He was a great man, a good man, and demonstrated some of the most beautiful qualities of Christ, but yet still did not know Christ as Savior and Lord. So, friend, I know your family can be a tough field, but sometimes just living your life is the best thing you can do for them. But do not hide your light under a bushel. Be out there, not crazy out there, but be willing to share your testimonies. Be willing to let them look in on your life and see your life. Sometimes persecution comes. A lot of the time persecution comes, but they're not rejecting us. They're rejecting God. And so we should just keep rejoicing over their salvation, thanking God for it. Faith says thank you in advance, and continue to do what we're doing. Now, today I want to go through three different accounts of the gospel out of the scripture. We're going to first look at Matthew. It's going to be Matthew 26, 18 through 20, and it reads like this. And Jesus came and said to them, "All authority in heaven and on earth has been given to me." Amen. Go therefore. In other words, I'm imparting my authority into you and I'm telling you to go. Go in my name. Go therefore, make disciples of all nations, every tongue, every tribe, baptizing them in the name of the Father and of the Son and of the Holy Spirit, teaching them to observe all I have commanded you. And behold, I am with you always, to the end of the age. I love that. In Matthew's account of the Great Commission, he says, go make disciples, baptize them, and teach them. Hallelujah. You are called to do that. Look around you at the people that God has given you favor with in your sphere of influence. Those are the people that you should be discipling and teaching. Now, you don't have to have them come and sit down and teach them in a formal setting. You teach them by your daily living. You teach them by your testimonies, okay? So in Mark's account of the Great Commission, let's look at that. It says, go into all the world and preach the gospel to all creation. Whoever believes and is baptized will be saved. Hallelujah. But whoever does not believe will be condemned. And these signs will accompany those who believe. Notice it doesn't say these signs accompany the pastors. These signs accompany the evangelists. These signs will accompany the apostles. Right? Or the ministers. It doesn't say that. It says who believe. You are a believer. If you're a believer, you're already a minister of reconciliation. Paul talked about that, wrote about that in his second letter to the Corinthians, chapter 5. We're going to look at that in an upcoming episode. So he goes on to say, signs will accompany those who believe in my name, in the name of Jesus, all power and authority given in the name of Jesus. We've been given the authority of the name of Jesus. They will drive out demons. They will speak in new tongues. They will pick up snakes with their hands. And when they drink deadly poison, it will not hurt them at all. They will place their hands on the sick and they will get well, or they will recover, or they will be healed. Hallelujah. So we see in Mark's account, he's saying, preach the gospel. He's telling us that we're going to drive out demons. Signs are going to follow us. Drive out demons. Speak in new tongues. Seek after that gift. Just ask the Father to give it to you. It says if you ask for bread, he's not going to give you a snake. He's not going to give you a rock. Okay? If you want bread, he'll give you bread. If you ask him to give you the gift of tongues, he will give it to you. It's not scary. It's beautiful. It is accompanied by the peace of God. It's accompanied by the presence of God. It takes you into a new dimension, a new level of spiritual development where you're going to communicate with God on a whole new and much higher level. So don't be afraid. You don't have to do something weird in church to receive it. Many have received it during their own prayer times with the Father. They just pray and pray and pray, and then this language comes and it's beautiful. It's heavenly. It's glorious, friend, and you want it. So just pray and ask for God to give it to you. It says they're going to lay hands on the sick and they will recover. That's Mark's account of what Jesus said. Now let's look at Luke. Now Luke is interesting, his account, because Luke, who wrote, of course, his gospel, also wrote the book of Acts, where we see the day of Pentecost unfolding, where the fulfillment of what he wrote in his gospel letter is going to come to pass there. So in Luke's account, it's Luke 24, 46 through 49. And it is very prophetic of what is happening on the day of Pentecost. Luke wrote, "This is what is written. The Messiah will suffer and rise from the dead on the third day, and repentance for the forgiveness of sins will be preached in his name to all nations." So here we are again, preaching the gospel to all nations. "Beginning at Jerusalem, you are witnesses." What do witnesses do? They testify. They give their testimony. "You will overcome by the blood of the Lamb and the word of your testimony," testifying about what God has done for you, what Jesus has done for the world. "You will be witnesses of all these things. I am going to send you what my Father has promised." Okay, "but stay in the city until you have been clothed or endued with power from on high." This is prophetic here about the day of Pentecost. And John, the disciple whom Jesus loved, who is also the disciple that wrote much about love in his latter epistles, he says, gives an account that from the cross, Jesus said this. Again, Jesus said, "Peace be with you." Hallelujah. "As the Father has sent me, I am sending you." Friend, you are sent. If Jesus is your Lord, and I have no doubt he is, if he's not, we're going to take care of that at the end of this program. But if Jesus is your Lord, then you are a minister and you have been sent. You have been sent out to fulfill the Great Commission, and you have been empowered by the Holy Spirit to do so. Hallelujah. That was John 20:21. That was John 20:21. Now I want you to settle this in your heart. You're not waiting on permission. You've been commissioned. You don't need to be ordained or licensed. That's man's traditions. You have been ordained by God to do it. It's all who believe, right? To signs follow them that believe. Okay, signs follow them that believe. The commission is about people. It's not about anything else but the people that God is entrusting into your care for influence in your life. And people are everywhere. They're everywhere. Settle these things in your heart. People are in your home. They're next door. They're down the street. They're in the marketplace, at the post office, in the grocery store. They're on the job. They're in your church, because we know that sometimes unbelievers or people that haven't truly been born again still are coming to church. And they're in your city and they're beyond. So you have plenty of opportunity to fulfill the Great Commission. So here's some things that I want to share with you about what you need to do to pay attention to the people around you. First off, you need to be fully present. You have to be engaging in the moment that you're in. You cannot be walking around with your electronic device in your hand, looking at social media or reading your email when you're out amongst the people. You have another time that you can do that while you are alone, so that you are not disengaging from humanity. Friend, that is a good word right there. You have to also be bold and courageous. Why? Because sometimes, especially when we first start operating like this and living our life like this, sometimes it's a little fearful. We get afraid. I remember a time being in a grocery store, just clearly felt the Holy Spirit come upon me, point out a man to me and say, "Pray for him." And I ran around that whole grocery store trying to make up a bunch of excuses as to why I couldn't pray for that man in that grocery store. Went through the checkout line. "Don't you know the man's right behind me?" And I'm like, okay, I'll pray for him. Just let me get to the parking lot. So God is so gracious when we are so foolish. But anyway, I get out to the parking lot, and don't you know, he's on the same row, right there he is. And I go up to him and I tell him, "Listen, I don't know what's going on in your life, but I really felt like God wanted me to pray for you." The man bursts into tears. He has a daughter who's gravely ill, and he's going through all kinds of challenges in his own life. And I was able to pray for him and just impart into him how much God loved him and how he wanted to comfort him and give him peace in his time of trouble. And that man was so grateful. And I thought, Charlana, don't you ever do that again. What if that man had not been there in the parking lot? That was God's grace and mercy towards me, that he didn't let me forfeit that opportunity to pour God into him, to pour the Holy Spirit and the Son Jesus into him. And then listen, you're going to have to fall in love with people. And I'm just going to be real strong on this right now. And I'm going to say it again and again and again. There is absolutely no excuse for you not to love people. If you have said out of your mouth, I don't like people. People are a problem for me, or even worse than that, you need to repent. And you need to get in there, because God loves people. And if you have the heart of God, then God will give you a heart of love for people. And I have prayed sometimes when I recognize my heart was wrong towards individuals. I have actually asked God to give me his love for that person. And without fail, he always does. And without fail, that person ends up being a great blessing to me as I'm being a blessing to them. Hallelujah. So you've got to fall in love. Love is the key to everything. That you would love the Lord your God with all your heart, all your mind, all your soul, and all your strength. If you love Jesus, you're going to keep his commands. It's not going to be burdensome. You're going to be happy to live in that place of God's righteousness and God's way of doing and being, living in a place where you are walking with him continually and in communion with him as you go. That is the place of great blessing, and that's where you want to live. But friend, if you don't know Jesus as your Savior yet, today is your day. Anything I've talked about today is not for you. But I just say to you today, do you want some peace? Do you want unconditional love and acceptance? Do you want to have some comfort in the place that you are? Friend, those things only come through a relationship with the Lord Jesus Christ. Super simple. You just have to admit you're a sinner. I had to. I just admit I'm a sinner in need of salvation. And repent for your sins. Remember, we're baptizing them unto repentance. They've repented from their sins, and so we baptize them in water. But when we receive Christ as Savior, then the Holy Spirit and fire comes upon us as well. Don't fear those things. Those are supernatural, spiritual things that happen. The Holy Spirit is your teacher, leader, your guide. He will lead you into all truth. He's the Spirit of truth, and he's your comforter. He's the one who is going to help you through this life, and so we want him active and energized in our life. But the prayer is, I'm a sinner. Father, forgive me of my sin. Jesus, I believe you're the Son of God, died for my sin, that the blood of Jesus has atoned for me. I receive your salvation right now in Jesus' name, and I ask you to be my Lord. Come into my heart. Teach me. Lead me, Holy Spirit, and fill me with your fire. I accept this call of God. I accept my commission into the Great Commission, and I want to follow you all the days of my life. In Jesus' name. Friend, if you prayed that prayer, then your name is written in the Lamb's Book of Life, and there's nothing else more glorious and joyful than that. Thank him for that today. If you did pray, say that prayer, or you just want to connect with me, I'd love to hear from you. Go to my website, charlannakelly.org. Up across the top menu on the right is Ask Charlanna. 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I love you so much. Mark this day, mark this time, mark this channel, and return here next week to meet me again, where we're going to talk a little bit further about what that empowerment of the Holy Spirit looks like and how you can participate in it. I love you so dearly. Until we meet again, Godspeed. And God bless.
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0: Good afternoon, and welcome to the Narrow Path radio broadcast. My name is Steve Gregg, and we're live for an hour. We have a live program so that you can call in during the broadcast itself and be a part of the show. If you have questions you'd like to ask about the Bible or the Christian faith here on the air, we'll discuss them. If you have a different viewpoint from the host, disagree, and want to say so, say why, feel free to give me a call. We'd love to hear you talk about that, too. The number to call is 844-484-5737. That number, again, we have two lines open right now, so if you call now, you should be able to get through. 844-484-5737. And I need to announce that this weekend I'm going to be in the Sacramento area. I'll be speaking in a number of places. I've been saying that I'm going to speak six times in 3 days. That's not. I'm looking at it closer. Only five times in three days. Friday night, Saturday morning, and Saturday evening will all be in Roseville at the Westside Community Church. And then Sunday morning and Sunday evening. Or afternoon, more like, with a two-hour gap between them. I'll be speaking in two different private residences. One's in Citrus Heights and one's in Lincoln. And I've spoken at both these homes before, in fact, a number of times. And obviously, since they're in private homes, we don't list the address on the website, but you can call and get the information and see if there's still room for you, because it's a kind of RSVP. Because it is in private homes. You know, they can accommodate a lot of people, but, you know, they do have their limits. So that's this weekend in the Sacramento area. If you live up there and want to join us for any of our meetings, go to our website, thenarrowpath.com, and there you can look at our tab that says announcements. That tells where I'm speaking, various places, And you'll find all the places I just mentioned, as well as the fact that a couple weeks later, I'll be in Michigan, speaking at quite a lot of places, a lot of different towns in Michigan. If you're in Michigan and interested in those, you may want to check out that and see just where I'll be. I might just be near you at some point. All right. Let's go to the phones right now, and we'll talk to Yossi in Knoxville, Tennessee. Hi, Yossi. Good to hear from you again.
1: Hey, Steve. Thank you. Good to hear from you. Mm-hmm. So I had a question on what's been confusing to me on the timeline of when did the indwelling Holy Spirit that belongs in each believer aim or starts to dwell in them. Uh-huh. And I wanted to see if you see it the same way as I do. So I see it as the indwelling Holy Spirit came just after the resurrection, for example, like in the road to Emmaus or in John 20, where he breathed on his disciples. And then distinct from that would be the power and the gift of the Holy Spirit would come later in Pentecost. Do you see it kind of the same way as me? Or?
0: I do. I think that in John chapter 20, when Jesus breathed on the 12, actually, there weren't all 12 of them there. Thomas was not there that night, and, of course, Judas was gone, so there were 10 of them. When he breathed on them and said, receive the Holy Spirit, this was before Pentecost by about 7 weeks. Mm-hmm. And yet it would appear that by breathing on them, he was implying that he's imparting to them the Holy Spirit at that moment. Of course, these were the apostles. They were the leaders. And, you know, it's not as if everyone who had followed him at this moment had the Holy Spirit given to them, but the apostles did, kind of ahead of the crowd. And then on Pentecost, about 7 weeks later, they, apparently, and everybody else who was a believer in the upper room, 120 people, they were filled with the Holy Spirit. And I do, in my own mind, recognize a distinction between just receiving the Spirit indwelling, on the one hand, and being filled with the power of the Holy Spirit. In fact, the same apostles that he breathed on the night of his resurrection said, receive the Spirit, 50 days later when he, or 40 days later, 40 days later, when he was about to ascend, he said, you know, you'll receive power when the Holy Spirit comes upon you. So they hadn't yet had the power of the Spirit given to them, as would be the case at Pentecost, along with the rest of the church. But they did have at least the Spirit given to them earlier than the others. But the power of the Spirit was apparently something that was treated differently.
1: Great. Yeah, that answered it for me. Thank you.
0: All right, that's all? Okay. Thank you very much for your call. Good talking to you. We're going to talk next to Brian from Ontario, California. Brian, welcome to The Narrow Path. Thanks for calling.
2: Hi, Steve. Good afternoon. Hey, Steve. Quick question. I called last week, and we spoke about Matthew talking about call no man rabbi, call no man your father. And then your answer was great. You established that. You can call your biological dad or father, but, you know, we're not really supposed to call people that. And so my follow-up question to that is, okay, so I go to a church, right, and then the pastor there, the way they teach, okay, in this organization, they teach that you are to refer to the pastor as either pastor or pastor and his last name, for example, like Johnson, Pastor Johnson, or pastor, but you're not to call him brother. Even though we are all brethren, as the scripture says, they don't want us calling them brother or bro. They feel like that's not like giving respect to the office. And and even like the first lady, you know, of the church, they call her the first lady, the wife of the pastor. They want you to refer to her as sister and then her last name, like let's say Sister Johnson, for example. I feel that.
0: Why not Your Majesty?
2: Yeah, right. Yeah, that's what I'm saying. Yeah, I mean, yeah. I want to hear your thoughts on that. Well, what are your thoughts on that? I'll take my answer off you.
0: All right. Thank you. Well, of course, the pastor being required to be called pastor, you know, I suppose that can just be done out of tradition or custom, just like the Catholics call their priest father. But and by the way, father is more of a perhaps a term of respect than pastor, but not very much. I mean, in Protestant churches, a pastor is kind of seen as the leader and has a stature. The early church didn't have a guy as the pastor. They had elders, and these elders were just brothers. Even the apostles were just brothers, and Jesus said, don't call anyone teacher. Don't be called rabbi. You're all brothers, he said. Now, that statement of Jesus, which, of course, is in Matthew 23, verses 8 through whatever, 11, it seems like it's directly against what your pastors are doing. They're saying, don't call me brother, call me pastor. Well, I mean, Jesus said, no, don't call anyone rabbi, call them brother, your brothers. Now, it's interesting that they would have their wives be called sisters, which is appropriate, but wouldn't they call all women sister? But why would they give the pastor some kind of special honorary title? This is something that's no doubt church tradition, but it's a church tradition that's contrary to what Jesus said. I'm not opposed to saying that this man is a pastor of this church, or that this man is an elder in the church, or even that this man is a teacher in the church or a prophet in the church. If that's true, then there's nothing wrong with me saying that. But to address him as pastor or reverend or, you know, apostle or whatever, strikes me as, you know, well, I mean, if I did so, I might do so with a reasonably pure heart and not be exalting him. But if he requires me to do it, I don't see how that could in any way be understood to be with a pure heart. If he says, listen, calling me brother, that's not showing enough reverence to me. That's not showing enough dignity to me. You need to call me by a more dignified title. Well, this is exactly what Jesus forbade. I mean, it's that very attitude that the Pharisees had. They loved to be called rabbi, rabbi in the marketplace. And he says, don't you be called that. So this is a very strange thing. And I think it comes from the assumption that being a leader in the church is somehow an exalted position. No, it's an exalted work. It's not a position, it's a work. The Bible says that, you know, those who labor among you and are over you in the faith, you should respect them for their work's sake. Okay, so they've got to work. You know, in Paul says, he that wants to the office of an overseer, or wants to be an overseer, says he desires a good work. This is a work. This is not a privileged position. This is a calling that some people have. Everybody has some calling, and to be called to be a pastor doesn't mean you're better than somebody who's called to be a janitor, frankly. I mean, all are equal before God. So, I don't know. This is definitely a violation of what Jesus said. Now, again, I'm not trying to be critical of people who, you know, out of habit call their pastor Pastor Jones or Pastor so-and-so, because they've always done that all their life, and it's just how, I mean, they want to show respect. I mean, if they're showing respect that way, there's no problem. It's if the pastor says, you need to show me this kind of respect. That's the problem. And that's exactly what is contrary to the teaching of Jesus and of the Spirit of Jesus. This is the thing. Jesus said, you call me Lord and you call me Master, and you're right, I am. I am your Lord and Master, but if I, your Master, have washed your feet, then I want you to wash each other's feet. In other words, I'm a servant here. You may call me Lord and Master, and that's not inaccurate. I am, but I'm not demanding dignity in that role here. I'm lowering myself, taking on the form of a servant. The Spirit of Christ, as though he existed in the form of God, he didn't consider equality with God a thing to be grasped, but he emptied himself and took on the form of a servant, even to the point of death on the cross. So the Spirit of Christ is the opposite of trying to preserve his dignity. And when a pastor or church leader is making an issue of that, then I don't know, they need to be confronted about that. And if they don't see why that's wrong, I don't know, I'd probably look for another church. I don't want to be in a church where people don't know what the Spirit of Christ is. I've mentioned before that there used to be another radio talk show host like myself who took Bible questions on the air. And I don't want people to get the impression that it's Hank Hanegraaff. It's not. I'm not talking about Hank Hanegraaff. There's another one. Hank is probably the best known for this. This other man, he only did the show for a while. This is back in the 70s. And he I don't think he's on the air for the last few decades. But somebody called him and called him Brother John. And he kind of rebuked him and said, you know, what's with this smarmy familiarity? Brother John, I've earned 8 degrees. I deserve to be called Doctor so-and-so. And, you know, when I heard that, I thought, man, that's the last time I listened to this guy. I mean, how could you be more directly contrary to what Jesus taught about this subject? Now, these pastors are pretty close. Maybe they're in the same, have the same attitude he had, but I don't know. But it concerns me. Concerns me if a pastor says, you need to call me pastor. I mean, think about what they're thinking. Either they're proud and want you to look up to them, or maybe they're not. Maybe they see you as, you know, you and them are equal, but they want to maintain control, which is easier to control if the congregation looks up to them as superiors. And therefore, calling somebody by a title that suggests their superiority, apparently. I mean, really, if you call him slave, I mean, Jesus said, whoever's chief among you must be the slave of all. If you call him slave, I don't know if they'd object to that or not. It seems like they might, because that's not an exalted sounding title. So, I don't know. I don't want to go off on it anymore. It's just, that's one of my pet peeves about people who are in ministry and they see it as the opposite of what it is. They see it as a privileged role, an exalted role. They don't see it as merely a service provided by a slave to the church. And therefore, the churches are in the condition they are because of that attitude, which arose centuries ago, by the way. Timothy in Everett, Washington. Hello.
3: Hello.
0: Hi.
3: Can you hear me? Can you hear
0: yes,
3: me,
0: sir?
3: Steve?
0: Go ahead. You're on the air.
3: Well, okay, my question's about the Book of Enoch. Last week, somebody, I was listening to it from Tuesday, and somebody asked some questions about, is it dangerous to read or not? And just to kind of summarize what your response that I disagree with is, well, actually, I agree that it's a total fraud, but then you said that maybe kind of left the door open. Maybe it's okay to read if, you know it's not the Bible. And First Timothy 1:3-4, it says, I went into Macedonia that thou mightest charge some that they teach no other doctrine, neither give heed to fables and endless genealogies, which minister questions rather than godly edifying, which is in faith, so do. So, you know, I feel strongly that it gives heed to questions, to speculation, such as, you know, you're saying, well, maybe kind of conclusory, well, Jude quotes this, and there's nowhere in the Bible that says Jude quotes it. There's multiple different ways that Jude could come to something that's similar or the same information, like the Holy Spirit.
0: Well, he said he's quoting Enoch. So I mean, that's where
3: he doesn't say he's quoting the Book of Enoch. He doesn't say he's
0: he says Enoch said these things, right? Okay, I hear you.
3: And Enoch could have said.
0: Okay, so what you're saying is Enoch might have given the prophecy that Jude is referring and it was a legitimate prophecy, but it just happened to also be incorporated in the Book of Enoch later on. So it's a coincidence that Enoch actually made the prophecy and also it was put in the Book of Enoch. Okay, I'm not going to dispute with you about that. I will say this, though. Giving heed to myths and giving heed to fables means believing them. Giving heed doesn't mean letting them go into your eyeball and into your brain and like any other thing. Actually, I believe we can read the Book of Mormon. I believe we could read the Quran. In fact, many Christian apologists have. I've read parts of it myself. It's a lot of reading, so I haven't had time to read the whole thing. But I don't think it's wrong to read those. But if you give heed to it, that's a different thing. Giving heed means you're believing it. Now, I've never recommended that anyone believe the Book of Enoch. What I've said is reading it doesn't seem to be problematic if you know that it's not the Bible. Just like if you know that the Book of Mormon's not the Word of God. It doesn't hurt you to read it, unless it does. Now, if you're weak, if your mind is weak, if you don't have discernment, if you're prone to be deceived by it, well, then stay away from it. You know, don't enter into temptation to deception. When I read from the Book of Mormon, which I know to be false, I don't even have the slightest temptation to believe it. I mean, maybe some people are so gullible that if they read anything that claims to be, you know, authoritative, they just buy it. I would say to people like that, don't read anything but the Bible. However, it'd be a strange thing if we made a rule for all Christians that they can't read anything except the Bible. Can't read the Iliad and the Odyssey. They can't read Aesop's Fables. You can't even read Pilgrim's Progress because it's not the Bible. But I'm not. That's not where I'm at. I've got no problem reading those kinds of things. Now, if you do, then you probably shouldn't read them. But when the Bible says don't give heed to those things, it means don't believe them. That's giving heed to it. It's not. He's not saying if you're in the presence of someone who's saying something that isn't the Bible, hold your ears with both hands tight because you don't want to hear those words. That's not what Paul has in mind or anyone else in the Bible. Paul quoted from Greek poets and Greek philosophers in his preaching. Some of the quotes are in our Bible. He quoted them in 1 Corinthians 15. He quoted them in the book of Acts, chapter 17. He quoted them in Titus, chapter 1. So, I mean, now, those weren't the Bible, and they were pagan. They were pagan poets. But he found something in them worth quoting. So, I mean, I'm not trying to say that I'm right and you're wrong, but I mean, you can disagree with me if you want to. It doesn't really alarm me at all. But just to clarify, I don't think the verse you used makes the point that you're trying to make. I think that if you read the Book of Enoch, or you read the Book of Jubilees, or you read the Book of, First and Second Maccabees, you know, these are not Bible, but I don't think it's hurt people to read them unless they think it is the Bible. That's the problem. If people think it's the Word of God and it isn't, then they're being deceived. And I would say if a person is prone to be deceived and they're not very strong in their faith and not very intelligent, not very discerning, yeah, then probably you ought to limit your literature to those things that don't have any possibility of deceiving you. Thanks for your call. All right, let's talk next to Abby from Oak Grove, California. Hi, Abby. Welcome.
4: Hi, Steve.
0: Hi.
4: So my question is, or what are your thoughts on, like, medical malpractice and asking them to remedy the medical issues that came from the malpractice? Not necessarily, or more like not asking for money, but more so fixing the medical issue that happened.
0: Fix the problem, yeah.
4: Yeah.
0: Okay. I'm not against holding doctors accountable for mistakes they've made, especially since they get paid a lot for it, and because the one reason they get paid so much is they're paying malpractice insurance companies, so because they do sometimes get sued. Now, I've never sued anybody, even the guy who through his careless driving accidentally killed my wife back in 1980. I wouldn't sue because I just thought, well, he doesn't have the money. Now, I've never been in a position to sue a corporation. In 1 Corinthians 6, of course, we're told not to take each other to court and that Christians should settle their differences through arbitration with a Christian tribunal. But, of course, a medical practice is, A, not necessarily Christian, not brothers, B, it's not that we're penalizing them per se. I mean, we're holding them accountable to be sure. I think that, you know, if a medical doctor is doing irresponsible stuff and people are getting hurt, and even if it's you that got hurt, you can be concerned that he learned not do that to people and hold them accountable. Now, like you said, you're not trying to get rich off them, which is good.
4: No.
0: But if you're trying to get him to repair the problem, I'm not sure I'd go to the same person if he showed incompetence. But it might have him pay to have some competent doctor fix it for you. But I don't think you're wrong-headed to hold a doctor responsible if they were plainly, in the wrong, and you suffered at their hands.
4: Yes, I don't think they necessarily did it on purpose, but because of them not taking the necessary precautions, a lot of things happened. But at the end of the day, I have kidney loss, and I'm suffering with that besides other things. But that's the only thing that could be fixed, and I just have been struggling with that. But like I said, I do not want the money. That's just like that's.
0: Right. You're not trying to get a job. I think, first of all, you paid him for what he did, right? And then he did the wrong thing. Okay, well, you paid for a service you didn't receive. You paid to have something fixed, and it didn't get fixed. So to require them to fix it without further payment is, I mean, that's perfectly just, I think.
4: Okay. Thank you so much.
0: All right, sister. All right. Sorry about your medical issue there. Sounds like a nightmare. All right, Abby. God bless. God bless you. All right. Let's see here. We're looking at a hard break coming up here. I don't know if I should take on one of the other calls before the break. Perhaps I will not. We have another half hour coming up, so everybody who's waiting online, we will get to your call in the second half hour. And right now I'm looking at one open line. So if you want to get on in the second half hour of the program, you can call now at this number, 844-484-5737. And we'll, like I said, we have another half hour coming up, but there's a break impending. At this time, I want to just remind you that the Narrow Path, which has been on the air daily for 29 years, is listener-supported. We have no commercial breaks. We don't sell anything. You can't buy anything from me. I have books that you can get at Amazon, but you can't buy them from me. I won't sell them because we're not a business. And we are simply a ministry, and we give out the Word of God freely. We've received from Christ, and freely we wish to give. 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So if you'd like to help us out to stay on the air, you can write to The Narrow Path, P.O. 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
2: 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My name is Steve Gregg, and we're live for another half hour, taking your calls. If you have questions about the Bible or the Christian faith, or a difference of opinion from the host, we welcome you always to call. The number is 844-484-5737. And our next caller today is Mike from San Diego, California. Hi, Mike. 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
3: Oh, okay. I just wanted to agree with you, actually. And I just had a comment about salvation where, once you're saved, you should see a change. And I was completely excited about going to church. My sister had bugged me, and I finally took the plunge and went. But the one thing that I struggled with, and I'll try to make it short because I'll talk all day, but they go, you'll be a new person in Christ. And I go, man, I was looking forward to it. I go, gosh, this is great. And what was funny is that, I didn't realize how quickly that was happening. I go, my dad bought me a Bible. I was going to church. I didn't see the little stuff. Like I probably had a drinking problem. I probably swore the Lord's name. Man, that was just me. And I started going to church. I go, man, I'm still doing this stuff, swearing, drinking. But it took me maybe a couple, 3 months, and that kind of went away. But I look back on it. I go, almost right away, the fact that I was attending a church, I darkened the door of the church. I was going to church. That was something. I didn't see them. I was thinking that they go, the new person in Christ. I was looking for something big. I mean, the big stuff kind of did happen after a fashion, but I didn't see, I have a Bible note. That was
2: all right.
3: I'm sitting here in the church. So I just thought it was kind of neat when I hear people's testimonies. Are you guys touched on it, I think, last week? I love hearing people's testimony. And I mean, I think it's a common thing. I know it is, like people doubting their salvation, but I totally get it because here I was going to church. And I was becoming the new person in Christ.
2: Amen.
3: Right away, and didn't realize it. I go,
2: amen, brother.
3: This ain't good.
2: All right. Yeah, I know very well what it's like. I've seen many, many lives change like that. I myself changed tremendously, especially when I got baptized in the Spirit. I was born again as a child. I mean, I came to Christ as a child and baptized when I was 12. And I never walked away from Christ. But I did get filled with the Spirit when I was 16. Changes happen without my necessarily even, consciously trying to make anything change. It just, God changes you. And that's why it's so important for people to make sure that they really are converted when they believe they have been saved, because conversion will make changes in your life. Now, if you think it's going to make you perfect overnight, you're going to have to realize that that's not necessarily the case. In fact, it isn't the case. It may change many things dramatically overnight, and other things that for some people change quickly may take a longer time, but you will change. Your orientation will be toward God and the things of God instead of toward your flesh and the things of the world. That's one thing that is part of being converted. And then, of course, the habits you do probably over the rest of your life, that you'll probably becoming sensitized to habits that need to change, and that God will change as you allow him to do it. Well, thank you, brother, for your testimony there.
3: I just wanted to be the agreement with you.
2: I appreciate it, bro. God bless. Okay, we'll talk to Troy in Hampton, Virginia. Hi, Troy. Welcome.
4: Hi, Steve. My question is about whether there's a balance that needs to be made for churches that are welcoming to sinners and tax collectors while also being a holy congregation of believers. And the reason I ask is that my church calls itself a church for the unchurched. We want you here to be welcome, even if you don't believe. We want you to bring your gay friends, your non-believers,

0: assuming the strategy is that, like, once they get in, we can work on. And I just love to hear your comments.
1: Well, you know, there's two different ways that the church is viewed by different people. One is it's kind of a religious meeting that's a big tent that, you know, welcomes everybody in, and especially eager for non-saved people to come in so they can be evangelized. The other is the biblical view of the church. That is, it's the body of Christ. The church is made up of people who've been born again. They're disciples of Jesus. They gather in order to be edified, to be instructed in the way of life, to exercise their gifts in ministry to each other. It's a Christian society. It's not for the unbeliever. In the New Testament, the church was comprised only of people who had surrendered to Christ and been baptized, and were now its baptism was the entry into the church. And if they weren't baptized, they weren't in the church. And if they weren't believers, they weren't baptized. So, in other words, the church in the Bible is the body of Christ, which means every member of it is part of Christ. The Spirit of Christ is in every member of his body, and every member of his body obeys the head. That's the point of being a body, is that the head gives you instructions and you carry them out, and that you become the vehicle for the operation of what the head wants to do on earth. That's what a body is. And so, I mean, the church in the Bible is not a big tent religious meeting. A big tent religious meeting like that is more like an evangelization effort. It's like an outreach, a mission, a crusade, perhaps. You know, now, can a church do both? Well, I think they can, but one of the problems we have is the biblical idea of being a church is kind of unfamiliar to a lot of people because of this cultural idea that church is just the building on the corner that holds meetings on Sunday and, you know, bring all your friends, bring all your unsaved friends, maybe they'll get saved there and stuff like that. Well, that's not what a church meeting is, but that's what we think of church as in many cases. The church should define itself as, you know, a body of believers who gather specifically for the edification of one another and the building up and the instruction and the mutual ministry one to another. That's what the church is. Now, a church that is that can also have meetings scheduled for evangelism, for outreach. I mean, supposing a church owns a building, for example, most of them probably do. One could have their church, let's say, Sunday morning or any other time during the week. They could have their principal church gathering at a given time and have another time schedule a meeting where bring your unsaved friends, we're going to evangelize. This is not going to be a church meeting. This is going to be an evangelistic meeting. There is a difference. In the early church, they did their evangelism outside of the church. And when people got converted, they baptized them and brought them inside the church. That is normative, because if we don't do it that way, then the church just becomes nothing in particular. Just, as I said, a religious meeting. In other words, church then becomes defined by the building and the meeting, whereas the real church is defined by the people who are Christ's body, who are doing the will of God and meeting together to worship Christ from a pure heart and things like that. If the church is simply an organization that owns a building and has scheduled meetings, then that's not really what the church is in the Bible. The church is a family. It's a society of obedient disciples is what the church is in the Bible. Now, I would prefer, if we're going to continue to have evangelistic outreach in the churches, to not call those meetings church, because that gets confusing then. If you call a meeting that's got half unbelievers in it a church meeting, that strikes me as very confusing. How would anyone know what the church really is if that's what you're calling it? So I'm not against, you know, now by the way, if an unbeliever is more likely to come to a meeting on a Sunday morning than some other time during the week, maybe the church could have its church meetings on Saturday night or Sunday night or midweek or something like that, and have the Sunday meeting just be called outreach. You know, this is our outreach meeting. There's nothing in the Bible that says church has to meet on Sunday morning or any other given time. So, you know, if the unbeliever's never going to come to the building unless it's a Sunday morning, then I guess, you know, a church could decide whether they want to redefine their Sunday morning. But, you know, it should never be thought that unrepentant sinners who have not embraced Christ or are not his disciples somehow belong to the church. They don't. They're outsiders. They can come in by repentance and salvation, but they don't belong to the church. And so a church says, well, we're an affirming church for the unchurched. No, there's not a church for the unchurched, because if unchurched means people who aren't in fellowship with the body of Christ, well, they don't belong in the church. The church is for believers. Now, there are believers who don't regularly go to a church meeting, not because they wouldn't, but because they haven't found one that really works for their family or whatever, or is suitable. But the point I'm making is, if the unchurched means people who've been staying home all the time, avoiding the church because they have no affinity with it and they have no interest in salvation or following Jesus, well, those there shouldn't be a church for those people, because then the word church becomes highly compromised and no one knows what it means. Yeah, I think that we should get back to the time where the church means the body of Christ, the fellowship of the saints, and church things are done there. That is, the gifts of the Spirit, the feeding, the teaching to observe all things Jesus commanded. These things are supposed to be done in making disciples. And I believe evangelism should be reserved for some other time. So, anyway, I mean, if a church is saying, well, our main church meeting is Sunday morning, and please bring as many unbelievers as you can, well, then when are you going to have a real church meeting? If your Sunday morning is the time when you're reaching out to the unbelievers, when are the believers going to be fed? When are the believers going to get together and do what the body of Christ is supposed to do? This is something that, I don't know how many pastors have thought this through, because we have so many traditions we follow, we don't even ask whether we're doing what the Bible teaches to do. Anyway, those are my thoughts on that. I appreciate your call. All right, we're going to talk next to, let's see who's been there the longest. It's going to be Lorraine from Fairfield, California. A lot of California callers today. Hi, Lorraine. Welcome.
2: Hello. Thank you for your ministry again, Steve. I'm assuming believers were Jewish when Jesus was very young. He was a Jew. And my question is about John and Jesus' time in the wilderness. Why did John in his youth go there, and did it have any reflection on Jesus' 40 days there? I started a study in Mark today, and we briefly discussed John's time in the wilderness. Supposedly, he was out there for 30 years.
1: Well, you know, you're saying, why did they do that? Are you saying this is somehow connected to you mentioning they're Jewish? Are you saying that it seems strange that they, as Jews, would do that? Or is it just strange that anyone would do that?
2: No, but I mean, Christianity wasn't a thing then, so I'm assuming John was raised Jewish too?
1: Of course, yeah. His parents were priests. I mean, his father was a priest, and his mother was descended from Aaron also. So he was born in a priestly family. Under the law, he would have served as a priest also when he would turn age 30. But he was called to a prophetic ministry, and at age 30, he began to preach more like a prophet than a priest. There were plenty of priests to go around. They had plenty of time to rotate them in the temple and stuff and what they did. But, yeah, John was born of a priestly family and would be a priest. Ezekiel was that way, too. Ezekiel was born a priest. But at age 30, he was called to be a prophet, and he happened to be in Babylon where there was no temple to serve at, so he didn't have any priestly duties to do there. But, yes, occasionally somebody, a Jew, would have a special calling, a prophetic calling or something like that. Jesus, of course, being the Messiah, was kind of that way, too. He was called to a special prophetic messianic calling. So both of them had reason to separate themselves at least some of the time from ordinary society to cultivate their relationship with God. In John's case, John lived in the wilderness in order to illustrate something about his ministry. A lot of the prophets in the Old Testament had to do things, symbolic things, that were kind of a picture of their message. Hosea had to marry a woman who's unfaithful and then take her back to illustrate God's you know, taking back Israel after she was unfaithful. Jeremiah put an actual ox yoke over his neck to say that, you know, Judah was going to go into Babylon and bear the yoke of bondage there. There's, you know, a lot of these prophets had to do unusual things. Ezekiel did a lot of them that illustrate their message. And John the Baptist, he was fulfilling Isaiah chapter 40, which says, "The voice of one crying in the wilderness, prepare the way of the Lord." And so he went out in the wilderness as a voice and was, you know, crying out in the wilderness to call attention to the fulfillment of that prophecy in Isaiah 40. And we know that that was central to it, because that prophecy is quoted in all four of the Gospels about John the Baptist. So Jesus didn't spend much time in the wilderness. He did fast for 40 days before he began his public ministry, which illustrates the need to be, you know, in the presence of God and be filled with, you know, his presence and so forth before you go out and, you know, in society to try to reach people for God. Anyway, I don't, you know, the Bible doesn't tell us all the reasons they did that. But there were Jews. I mean, Elijah did the same thing. Elijah lived in the wilderness. There were lots of prophets in the Old Testament who lived kind of separate lives from ordinary society, because society was corrupt. And John the Baptist and Jesus, you know, did that too. John more than Jesus.
2: All right, thank you.
1: All right, thanks for your call, Lorraine. Let's talk next to Neon from Paramount, California. Neon, welcome.
3: Hi, Steve. Yes, I am into numbers, and I know the Bible is into numbers. I know the number 49 is important. So, but my question to you is, in the book of Numbers, for you, what is the most important verse you think in the book of Numbers?
1: Well, I've never been one to pick out individual verses from books and say, this is the most important verse in this book. I've known people who do that. I know there's a school that teaches through the Bible, and the students are encouraged to find a key verse in every book they study. First of all, I don't know that any of these books were written by authors who planned on there being a key verse of their book. I mean, it's nice if you can find a verse that kind of summarizes everything in the book. Sometimes you can, in a way, but I don't think that's the way the Bible is written. I don't think the Bible is written. First of all, the Bible wasn't even divided into verses, so that was done later. So it wasn't as if, you know, the writers thought, oh, I hope people memorize this verse and recognize this is the really important one. I believe that there's a multitude of very important verses. I think Numbers, of course, may have a larger number of verses that aren't very important to us, because it's got chapter after chapter which have merely the census numbers. You know, this tribe had this many, this tribe had that many, this had people, you know, over 20 and under 60 or whatever, you know. And so you've got a lot of data there that isn't particularly spiritual in nature. But you do have important stories there, too. I think the stories in chapters 11 and 12 are pretty important. I wouldn't pick one verse out of them, but I do think those are pretty important. Also, chapters 13 and 14, of course, when Israel turns back from the land and has to wander for 40 years in the wilderness, that's pretty important. There's very many important parts. And then there's, you know, interesting other kinds of things, too, like I think chapter 5 and 6, if I'm not mistaken, are the ones that have the Nazarite vow and that kind of stuff, the leper procedures and so forth. Anyway, I don't know one verse in any book that I'd say, oh, that's the most important verse in the book. The truth is, I've gotten a lot out of many of the verses in every book. So to qualify one as, you know, this is the best, is something I would not be in a position to do. There's too many that would be ranking up there for me. I appreciate your call, though. Let's see. Roderick from Everett, Washington. Welcome to The Narrow Path.
4: Hi, Steve. Thank you for taking my call. I'm the guy who called last time about the whistling song, and thank you for waking me up every day. I got that for my alarm clock.
1: So, you have a question? Yeah.
4: Yeah, my question is, I don't know if you know about Amir Jafari from the Behold Israel.
1: No.
4: So I think he has 1 million followers. And then my question is about, he's still insisting on that the Israel of today is the chosen people. What's your view on that?
1: Well, he certainly is not alone.
4: I'm going to hang out. I'm going to listen to the radio.
1: That's fine. That's fine. Yeah, I don't know him or his ministry, but he certainly is not alone in his assertion that the nation of Israel today is somehow God's chosen people. What do I say about it? Well, I'd say I can't find that in the Bible. Israel was chosen, to be sure. But sometimes when we talk about someone being chosen, we think of that as strictly they were chosen for salvation or chosen for special privileges, special to be above other people, you know, in stature and earthly wealth and so forth, or in heaven. When God chose people, it means he chose them to do something. There's something he had for them to do. It's just like when we, the word elect and choose are the same words in the Greek and the Hebrew as each other. Elect. When we elect a president, we're not just affirming him. We're asking him to do a job. If he's not going to do the job, we'd rather put somebody else in there. Israel was chosen for a job. And when Abraham was first told about this in Genesis 12, 1 through 3, there were privileges of it. He was going to be a great man, and God would have his back. If people cursed him, God would curse them. And if people blessed him, God would bless them. Those are good things. But his purpose was to become the father of many nations and to bring forth a seed through whom all the families of the earth would be blessed. Now, according to Galatians chapter 3, that seed was Christ. So, and it is through Christ that all the nations are blessed through the gospel. Now, therefore, Abraham was chosen for that purpose, to bring forth the Messiah to the world. And his offspring eventually did. And so, while they had not yet done this, this was still their mission. This is what they were chosen for. But when Jesus came, they fulfilled their mission. At least part of it. The important part was that they brought the Messiah to the world. The second thing they were supposed to do was to embrace him, to accept him as their Messiah. Now, they didn't do that for the most part. Some of them did. The ones who did are what we call the faithful remnant of Israel. They became the followers of Jesus, and you know later they're called the church in the Bible. But and they still are the chosen because they are now continuing to bring the blessing of Christ to the nations. All the families of the earth are to be blessed in Christ, and the church is the agency through which this is being done. It's not being done through Israel. It can't be done through Israel because Israel doesn't receive Christ. You know, only those in Christ can carry out this mission. So, you know, some Jews are Christians, and there's and along with us Gentiles who are also in Christ, they make up the church, the body of Christ, and they're doing the work of Christ, bringing the blessing of the gospel to all nations. The Jews who are not Christians, they're not bringing the gospel to anyone. They haven't even received it themselves. They're just like any other nation that rejects Christ. Now, the Bible indicates that there's the same penalties for those who reject Christ, whether they're Jew or Gentile, and the same blessings for those who receive Christ, whether they're Jew or Gentile. Paul goes into that in Romans 2, verses 5 through 10, where he makes it very clear that you know, the same behavior will receive the same judgment to the Jew and also to the Gentile. He says, because God doesn't have any partiality. And so God doesn't have partiality toward one race over another. He has partiality toward Jesus and those who are in him. So, you know, when you say, well, do you believe that the nation of Israel in the Middle East today, that's the chosen people? Chosen for what? God, Jesus is the chosen one, and they haven't chosen him. They haven't accepted him. So what possible service would God have for them if it doesn't involve them being saved and part of the church? Now, every Jew on the planet, including those in Israel, can become Christians. They can follow Christ. That's what they should have done back 2,000 years ago. That's what a relatively few Jews have done throughout the past 2,000 years. Fortunately, their numbers have added up to the probably hundreds of thousands, if not more. But the majority of Jews simply don't receive Christ. And that would describe the ones primarily who inhabit the Middle Eastern country called Israel. And, you know, if a person doesn't receive Christ, they don't have any status as chosen. What would they be chosen for? God has one mission on earth, and that is to redeem all people in Christ. And the Jews who don't believe in Christ are not involved in that mission. And there's no plan B mission for them. There's no additional kind of mission that God's concerned about. So, you know, it has nothing to do with their race, really. I mean, this is not something, I'm not saying something bad about Jews. The same could be said about the Irish or the Chinese or the Nigerians. If they don't receive Christ, they've got no role in God's purpose in the earth. And that includes Jews who don't receive Christ. They're not any different. And that's what Jesus said. That's what Paul said. That's what the whole Bible teaches. Anyway, I hope that's understandable. All right, we're almost out of time. Maybe I can just take a little bit of time with CJ in Plymouth, Michigan. We're only about a minute. Go ahead.
5: Yeah, I was wondering, there's so many pastors that teach that Lucifer was the most beautiful angel, the leader of worship in heaven, had all these privileges, and he ended up being Satan, but I can't find it in the Bible, so...
1: I can't either. Yeah, Lucifer, first of all, if you have a King James Version or a New King James Version, you'll find the name Lucifer in one passage, Isaiah 14:12. If you don't have those versions, you probably won't find the word Lucifer at all, because Lucifer is not actually a name. Lucifer is more like a title. It means, you know, shining one, morning star. It has those kinds of meanings. Jesus is called that too, by the way, in Revelation 22, not because it's a name. It's not. It's a title. He is the king. He's the glorious one. He's the, you know, the illustrious one. Well, the king of Babylon was called by that title in Isaiah chapter 14. He is not identified with the devil anywhere. The word Lucifer is not found anywhere else in the Bible besides Isaiah 14:12, and then it's only found in a few translations like the King James and the New King James, which failed to translate it. Modern translators have done what should have been done in the first place. I'm out of time. Sorry to say. 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Our website's thenarrowpath.com. 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
1: Greetings, friends, and welcome to The Sound of Faith. I'm Sharon Knotts, thanking you for joining us today because we know faith comes by hearing and hearing by the Word of God. I'm excited to bring you today's message, God Breathed. My hope is that it will be as exciting to hear as it was to preach. There is nothing like divine inspiration when the Spirit of God breathes on your soul and fans the Holy Ghost flames of anointing, revelation, and supernatural strength into your life. When God breathes, dead things in your life come to life. We are caught up into the whirlwind of the Spirit, into the heavenly realm, when God breathes.
2: Genesis 2 and verse 7. And the Lord God formed man of the dust of the ground and breathed into his nostrils the breath of life, and man became a living soul. This is a powerful verse. We see here that God literally formed Adam out of the ground. Now, we are told earlier in chapter 1 that God made man in his own image, in his own likeness. We're told that he created them, male and female. But here a different word is being used. This word says he formed him. And the word in Hebrew is yatsar, and it really is a pottery term. It really means that a potter takes the clay and he just squeezes it in his hands. He's really hands-on. He molds it. He squeezes it. He has, in the beginning, he has a heavy hand. And then towards the end, he has a light touch, whatever is needed. And even if he's getting, really making good progress with the vessel that he's making, and then all of a sudden he finds a flaw in it, a piece of straw or something, and he goes to pull it out, but when he does, everything gets messed up, so he just smacks it and starts all over again. However, have you ever been smacked? How many ever got a Holy Ghost smack? So this is a pottery word. God literally formed and sculpted Adam from the dirt. Amen? This is why Adam is named Adam. He's named Adam because it comes from the word Adama, which means dirt, which means soil. Amen? Now, when God created him, we have to know he was perfect. He was beautiful to look upon. He was a perfect, beautiful specimen of humanity. Amen. I mean, God made him in the very exact precision that the most perfect human being would be made in. Beautiful. But, you know, so is Michelangelo's marble statue of David. It's beautiful to look upon. Amen. But it has no life in it. And that's how Adam was. He had no life in him. And we know the Bible says in the book of James that the body without the spirit is dead. So even though he was handmade by God and he was perfect and beautiful, not until the Almighty did what we read, breathe the breath of life into his nostrils. God put his mouth over the nostrils on this sculpture of Adam, and he breathed into him the breath of life. Amen. And this word here for breathe into, it means to forcefully blow hard. It would be like blowing up a balloon, blowing hard. How many? Now, can you hear this? That is how much I blew hard into this. But let me tell you something. When you blow hard into a balloon to blow it up, you not only blow your breath into it, you pass on some spit too. Some of your spit goes in that balloon. Amen. I know because I tried it. I blew it up and then I did this in my face and I got little droplets. So I'm telling you that to say this, that Adam was made in the spitting image of God. Because when God blew into his nostrils, he blew into him a part of himself. You know, they can find out your DNA just by your saliva. You know, they can get a cup that you drank out of and get some spit off of it, an envelope that you sealed with your spit. They can get DNA off of that in cases. Amen. And identifies who you are. And God, he breathed into Adam. And when he did, he transferred some of his own DNA through the spit. Amen. When he breathed into him, maybe that's why Jesus, when he healed that one blind man, he spit on the ground. He spit on the dirt and put it in his eyes. Amen. Also, because that was one of the three messianic signs that the Jews said the Messiah would perform. One of them was to heal a man, to open up his eyes that was blind from birth. And so he had to breathe into Adam the breath of life, because otherwise, amen, he would not be a living soul. Amen. So not only did he breathe into him the ability to have physical life, but even though we read in our Bible, the English version says the breath of life, which is singular, L-I-F-E. If you were to see it in the Hebrew, it would be lives. Because the word for life in Hebrew is chi, but the plural is chayim. And that's what it is in the Hebrew. He breathed into him the breath of lives. Amen. He not only had a physical life, now he had a heart that was pumping blood through his body. And we know the Bible says that the life of the flesh, the life of the flesh is in the blood. Amen. But the life of the spirit comes directly from God. Amen. And when he breathed into Adam, he had a physical life and a spiritual life. And when Adam came to, for lack of a better way to put it, amen, he was immediately intelligent. He was immediately aware of who he was and who God is. Amen. He was so intelligent that we know that he was able to name all the animals. Amen. He had intelligence and he had spiritual perception. He just understood things. And you know, there's a scripture that's very powerful in Job 33:4 that says, the Spirit of God has made me, and the breath of the Almighty has given me life. That's Job 33:4. And the speaker is Elihu. Now, we all are aware of Job's story, how that in one day he had many catastrophes come against him. In one day, he lost 10 kids, thousands of donkeys and oxen and cattle, everything, and then his health. He was suffering terribly. And if that wasn't enough to add insult to injury, three of his friends came to see him when they found out all of the woes that had come upon Job. They came to see him, and all they did, instead of encouraging him, was heap condemnation on him. One after another just beat up on Job. And finally, God sent a young man named Elihu, who was much younger than these other three. And because they had such respect for their elders, he never opened his mouth. He just let them talk. But the more that they talked, the more vexed he became, because he said they were heaping condemnation on Job. And finally, he got to speak. And I like what he said. He said, old men are not always wise. That's what he said. And aged men don't always have understanding. You should. But we know it's not true, because there's no fool like an old fool. And so when he finally got to speak, he was respectful and said, I listen to all of you people. Amen. But he's the one that quoted this. The Spirit of God has made me. The breath of the Almighty has given me life. In other words, what he was saying is, what I am about to tell you, what I'm about to speak, I believe that I'm receiving it divinely from God. A divine download I have received from God in what I'm about to tell you. And of course, if you read what he said, which we won't do today, that's another message. But he began to speak words of wisdom, great words of wisdom, amen, that encouraged Job and vindicated God, and also that scolded these three guys. And so what we can see is that when God breathes on us, not only do we have our physical life that we receive as soon as we come out of our mother's womb, but God can breathe into us His breath. It will give us intelligence. It will give us wisdom. It will give us understanding. Amen. Think about when Daniel and the three Hebrew boys were captives in Babylon, and it became known how wise Daniel was. So he was put in with, I guess you would call it the king's cabinet, but all of the wise men, all the astrologers, all the sages of Babylon, they put Daniel in with them. But we found out that there were circumstances that arose that they were not able to give the king the answers that he needed. They were limited in their wisdom. They went so far and hit a wall. But they said about Daniel, they told the king, they said the spirit of the holy gods is in him. And understanding and wisdom like the gods. Now they didn't have enough knowledge to know about Jehovah's the only God there is. But they saw and recognized in Daniel that he had the spirit of wisdom and understanding that came from God. They said he has an excellent spirit, and this is what I like. It said he was 10 times wiser than all of the king's wise men because God had breathed into his people. Amen. They had a spiritual life as well as a physical life. You know, humanism, amongst other things that it teaches, one of its main pillars is that men, all human beings, are born with a divine spark. And all we have to do is fan the flames. And when we fan the flames, then we're going to come into our destiny. We're going to become the person we need to be, etc. But the problem is their formula for fanning the flames is through self-help and self-improvement and reading certain books and doing yoga and doing meditation and also projecting yourself into the future and seeing yourself doing certain things, whatever. The problem is they have put it all in that it's man that's doing it. They don't include God. And you know, I gotta scratch my head because if it's a divine spark, and I agree with that, we have a divine spark, but if it's a divine spark, we need the divine being who gave us the divine spark to fan the flames.
1: Amen. I hope you're enjoying this exciting message, God Breathed. I must say it was a joy to preach. There's nothing like divine inspiration when the breath of God breathes on you. Dead things come to life and spiritual things are rejuvenated. From the creation of Adam to Abraham and Sarah's aged bodies to Elijah and the widow's son and Elisha and the Shunammite's son, God breathed into their beings and they were raised up unto life. And there is no situation any more desperate than Ezekiel's valley of dry, dismembered bones. But God told the prophet to prophesy to the winds, to breathe upon them. And they came together, perfectly matched, bone to bone, and stood up a great supernatural army. After his resurrection, Jesus breathed on his discouraged disciples, who were hiding in fear for their lives. Although he had given them the promise of the coming of the Holy Spirit, they needed something to revive them and hold them over till the day of Pentecost. And God wants to breathe on you his breath of inspiration. If you feel like you're in the valley of dry bones or just need a new wind of divine inspiration in your sails, you may want to order God Breathed on CD so you can listen to it in one setting. 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
1: Praise the Lord. 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Today, we're going to talk to you about the subject of the calling of God upon your life. We're going to talk to you about it in a general sense, as we see scriptures throughout the Word of God that reveal our New Testament calling once we are born again. In Matthew chapter 2, in verse 15, the Bible says, "Out of Egypt have I called my son." Now, Egypt is a type of the world. Once you are born again, remember in the Exodus out of Egypt, they were to leave it immediately. Well, once you become a born-again child of God, you're a son or a daughter of God, God calls you out of Egypt. You are to separate yourself from the world. Remember Romans chapter 12, verse 2, we're not to be conformed to this world. Instead, we're to be transformed by the renewing of our mind. We're not to love the world or the things that are in the world. We're to be separate from it. We know that friendship with the world makes us an enemy against God. Another thing that we're called to do is in Matthew 2:23, he said, "He shall be called a Nazarene," speaking of Jesus. A Nazarene was one who was separate. God has called you to be separate. You're to be separate from the people of this world. You're to be separate from the things of this world. You're to be separate from anything that would pull you into the ways of darkness or sin or the flesh or the ways of the world. That doesn't mean you're not around people. Now remember, you're in this world to minister to people, but you're not of this world, so you're not going to walk in fellowship with them. You are to be separate, separate from sin. Remember it says, "Be separate and touch not the unclean thing." And separate means to set the boundary. So if we're going to be separate, we're going to set the boundaries. We're going to stay away from the things of sin and the things that are not of the Lord. In Matthew chapter 4, in verse 19, Jesus said to the disciples, he said, "Follow me, and I will make you fishers of men." Well, they straightway left their nets and followed him. We see the fact that he called them to follow after him. In verse 21, he went on thence. He saw two other brethren, James the son of Zebedee and John his brother, in a ship with Zebedee their father, mending their nets. And he called them. And what did they do? Immediately they left their ship and their father and followed him. That shows you that God is calling you to be a fisher of men. And when God speaks to you, he wants you to obey the call immediately. Of course, the day that we're born again, we are called out of the ways of the world. We're also called to be a fisher of men. And notice, he didn't let family ties hold him. No, he went forth, and they were obedient as they were going to fulfill the call of God. You and I are a fisher of men because you and I have been called to go into all the world and preach the gospel to every creature that they might receive Jesus Christ as personal Lord and Savior. Remember, you and I are ambassadors for Christ, and we have been given the ministry of reconciliation, whereby we preach the word of reconciliation for people to be reconciled unto the Lord. In Matthew chapter 5, in verse 9, "Blessed are the peacemakers, for they shall be called the children of God." You and I are called to be a peacemaker. If you're a peacemaker, that means you're not going to get in strife. You're going to be one who obviously walks in love at all times. And you're going to be seeking to make peace. You're seeking to minister to people, to bring them out of bondage, and to bring them to the place of being in the peace of God, abiding in peace. So if you're a real child of God, you're not going to be one that gets in strife, one that gets in arguments, one that has any kind of negative things going on in relationships. No, you are going to be a peacemaker. In Matthew 5, in verse 19, "Whosoever therefore shall break one of these least commandments, and shall teach men so, he shall be called the least in the kingdom of heaven. But whosoever shall do and teach them, the same shall be called great in the kingdom of heaven." You and I are great if we teach and do the commandments of the Lord. So we want to be called what God wants, and which is to be great in the kingdom of heaven. Well, you're going to have to do the Word, and you're going to have to teach the Word, and you can't compromise it for anybody, and you can't be breaking the commandments of God yourself. You are to walk in obedience to the New Testament commandments that we are under today, and you are to teach men to walk after it as well. What you do, you teach others, and they should see the fruit in your life. In Matthew chapter 9, and verse 13, he says, "Go ye and learn what that meaneth. I'll have mercy and not sacrifice, for I'm not come to call the righteous, but sinners to repentance." Jesus came to call the sinners to repentance. Well, God wants us to do the very same thing. We're going to call sinners to repentance as we preach the gospel to them. You and I must reach out to these people that are not walking right with God, because if they're not righteous, then they're not going to be with the Lord. Sinners are to come to repentance. So you have a calling of God to preach the gospel, and you're going to preach it to people that are not right with the Lord so that they can receive Jesus Christ as personal Lord and Savior. Those Christians that are walking in sin, that they would truly come to the place of repentance in their life. In Matthew 10:25, "It is enough for the disciple that he be as his master, and the servant as his Lord. If they have called the master of the house Beelzebub, how much more shall they call them of his household?" That means you're going to be persecuted. They spoke negative words and evil words against Jesus and persecuted him and told him he was of the devil. Well, you are going to receive persecution as well. You are not above your master. Get ready to deal with persecution that would come against you. In Matthew chapter 15, verse 10, he called the multitude, and he said to them, "Hear and understand." He called the multitude to come and hear the Word of God. God wants you to hear the Word of God. That means you've got to spend time in the Word. You've got to get yourself in a position to hear the Word, receive the Word, and as you gain understanding by the Holy Spirit opening the eyes of your understanding, then you are to do the Word and carry out what He tells you to do. In Matthew 15:32, Jesus called His disciples unto them and said, "I have compassion on the multitude, because they continue with me now 3 days, and have nothing to eat, and I will not send them away fasting, lest they faint in the way." Jesus had compassion upon them. Real disciples are going to have compassion on the people as well. And just as Jesus ministered to their needs, if you are really a disciple of Jesus, you're going to have compassion on the multitudes, and you're going to have a driving desire within you to reach out to minister to the needs of others. You're not going to be one of these Christians that just thinks about us four no more, just my own needs being met. No, you're going to have compassion and reach out to minister to others. In Matthew chapter 18, in verse 2 and following, Jesus called a little child unto him, and he set him in the midst of them. He said, "Verily I say unto you, except you be converted and become as little children, you shall not enter into the kingdom of heaven. Whosoever therefore shall humble himself as this little child, the same is greatest in the kingdom of heaven." That shows the fact that you and I have been called to be like a little child as well. You must be humble before the Lord. If you're humble before the Lord, you're going to be converted. And you then, as a little child, submissive to God, obedient to what He tells you to do, then you're going to be able to enter into the kingdom of heaven. If you don't become as a little child, the Bible says you will not enter into the kingdom of heaven. But if we'll become as a little child and we'll humble ourselves, it says the same is greatest in the kingdom of heaven. Those that humble themselves will be obedient to God, submissive to Him, and they have dealt with pride and turned away from that prideful spirit in their life. In Matthew 18, in verse 32, "Then his Lord, after that he had called him, said unto him, O thou wicked servant, I forgave thee all that debt, because thou desirest me. Shouldest not thou also have had compassion on thy fellow servant, even as I had pity on thee? And his Lord was wroth, and delivered him to the tormentors, till he should pay all that was due unto him. So likewise shall my heavenly Father do also unto you, if you from your hearts forgive not every one his brother their trespasses." You and I cannot be a wicked servant. You have been called to walk in love, and you've been called to forgive every person who has ever wronged you or done anything evil towards you. In this case, he would not forgive, and because he would not forgive, Therefore, he was turned over to the tormentors. In like manner, if you will not forgive every one his brother their trespasses from your heart, it's got to be a genuine forgiveness, you will be turned over to the tormentors yourself. In Matthew chapter 20, in verse 8, so when the even was come, the Lord of the vineyard saith unto his steward, call the laborers and give them their hire, beginning from the last unto the first. Call the laborers. Who's he going to call? He's looking for the laborers. You know, the Bible says that the harvest is great, but the laborers are few. The laborers are the ones who are the few that are carrying out what God said. Not every Christian is a laborer, unfortunately, even though they are called to be laborers. You have a New Testament calling to be a laborer for the Lord. You're to go forth and preach the gospel. You're to go forth and do the mighty works of God. You're to cast out the devils and minister healing to the people. You're to go forth and represent Jesus and carry out his word in doing what he has commanded you to do. In Matthew chapter 20, verse 16, so the last shall be first, and the first last. For many be called, but few chosen. Notice that many are called, but few are chosen. Who are the ones that are chosen? The ones who respond to the call of God. That's why it said, few are chosen. The few are the ones who have responded out of the many who are called. What you've been called to do, you must obey that calling. If you don't, then you will not be chosen by the Lord. In Matthew 20, in verse 25, Jesus called them unto him, and he said, you know that the princes of the Gentiles exercise dominion over them, and they that are great exercise authority upon them. But it shall not be so among you. For whosoever will be great among you, let him be your minister. And whosoever will be chief among you, let him be your servant. You and I have been called to be servants of others. You are to be a minister. The greatest is the servant of all. You must fulfill that call of God. Jesus didn't come to please himself. He came ministering to them so that they could be restored, be delivered, be healed, be set free from all of the bondage of the enemy. You and I have a calling of God. We must fulfill it so we walk in fellowship with the Lord. In closing, are you looking for a New Testament church? We teach and preach the uncompromised Word of God with in-depth teaching, bringing forth scripture after scripture on subject after subject. I display all of the scriptures for all to see by video projector as I'm teaching. I show you the meanings of the Hebrew and Greek words as well as the tense, voice, and mood of the verbs, which is essential to understand what is really being said in the scriptures and to rightly divide the word of truth. I teach the whole counsel of God, bringing forth complete teaching, holding back nothing, so that you will grow mightily in the word and bring forth fruit and possess the promises of God as you do the word. I also minister healing and deliverance to all who have a need, doing whatever it takes until a person is set free. I've seen the Lord heal cancer, heart problems, diabetes, blindness, deafness, dumbness, seizures, eliminate tumors, and bring forth healing from all kinds of sickness and disease, and breaking inherited generational curses. Through the teaching, preaching, and personal ministry to the needs in your life, you will grow strong in the Lord, learning how to walk in the Spirit, developing a personal, intimate fellowship with the Lord, and conquering the devil in every area of your life. I invite you to visit Jesus is Lord Outreach Center. 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For more information, please call 602-279-5212.
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7: 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May God richly bless you. Today's Bible study, the Lindsey Clancy nightmare. Have you been following this thing? Wow. What a story. This is Brother Mike. I'm the professional counselor at the Arizona Deliverance Center. 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No problemo. I have a Sunday morning podcast at 9 o'clock. Shout out to my shut-ins. Thanks for listening to the radio program, too. Our worship service, the most unique worship service anywhere in the state of Arizona. We sing in tongues to the Lord every Saturday at 4:30. Please don't miss it. The Lindsey Clancy nightmare. Have you been following this thing? If you know anything about postpartum depression and now postpartum psychosis, you've been following this story with your mouth hanging completely open. It is a tragic case of satanic infiltration. I feel so sorry for this woman. Lindsey Clancy is a mother of three kids. Okay, she had a third one, and she murdered all three of them. Ages 5, 3, and, you know, less than 1. Baby. And you've been following this. The trial is going on right now. It's near the Boston, Massachusetts area. It happened in January of 2023. It took that long for it to get to court. So much for speedy trials in this country. What happened was Lindsey came home from the hospital on her third child and started to develop postpartum depression. And it started getting extremely bad. Okay? She sought help for it. She went to her doctor. She went to a medical clinic. She went to the hospitals. She was evaluated and given 13 different psychiatric medications trying to help her. She tried her best to get help. What happened was her husband said goodbye to her that morning. He left for work. Something happened to her, and supposedly she had a psychotic postpartum psychosis episode, and she took a cord and she strangled all three of her children to death. She just had a new baby, so that was an infant. The other one was 3, the other one was 5. She killed all three of them. Then she went upstairs, lived in a 2-story home, and jumped out the window trying to kill herself. She failed, severed her spine, and is now a paraplegic. She has use of her arms and her neck and so on, but she cannot move her legs or her feet anymore. Extremely sad situation. Of course, this thing made huge headlines in Massachusetts. It was unbelievable. Before killing her children, they looked at her computer and she had looked up things like suicide, methods of suicide, bipolar disorder, how to cure insomnia, how to cure postpartum depression. It was awful. She was looking for help. she started to have paranoia develop, and she was second guessing her decision to stop breastfeeding her eight-month-old child. She was doing terrible emotionally. Apparently, she had undiagnosed bipolar. And she was only 36 years old, and she was a former labor and delivery nurse. Now, labor and delivery is one of the few areas in the hospital, if you've ever been involved with nursing, that's one of the nice areas to work in. People are generally happy there. It's not like working as a charge nurse or something on a floor where you got all these messed up people with all these messed up problems. When you're doing labor and delivery, usually everybody's in a good mood and everybody's happy and they're having a child and they're happy about that kind of thing. And something terrible happened to her. She started to develop mental problems, and she started to try to get healed, and she went to several doctors. The day she killed her children, after her husband left for work, they were texting back and forth, and they were checking in on each other. And Lindsay was saying in a text that she was happy that one of her kids was having a kidney problem, but they were getting much better and they were okay. And she even texted photos of the kids to the dad, the husband. He texted her back and said, "You're a good mama." That's an exact quote of one of his texts. And she responded with a heart and a smiling emoji. That kind of thing was going on. This was the day of the murders and just before she killed her three kids. Those were the texts that were going on between them. She tried all kinds of psychotropic medications. She called suicide hotline. She checked herself into an emergency room. She even went to a psych hospital. She was in inpatient for a few days. Rather than getting better, her condition worsened. She was constantly taking medications that weren't helping, and some of the medications had side effects and made her worse. The medical providers apparently did not know she had undiagnosed bipolar. The whole thing was a catastrophic mess. And while her husband was at work, she murdered her three kids and then tried to kill herself by jumping out the window. She failed. Now she's in a wheelchair for the rest of her life. There's only two ways this case can go. Life without parole, based on a first-degree murder, premeditated murder conviction, three of them,

0: mitigating circumstances and end up spending most, if not the rest of her life, in a mental institution. Wherever she goes, she's going to have some special accommodations. Obviously, she's disabled now, and the whole situation is catastrophic. The husband divorced her after the murders. He couldn't take it. Who can blame the guy? But she was having severe insomnia. She had debilitating anxiety. She had developed, after her third birth, intrusive thoughts and paranoia. And she had apparently went from postpartum depression to postpartum psychosis. What was really going on here? Well, this is very common. Now, postpartum depression, as you know, usually only lasts a couple months after the birth of the child. And with the right support group, maybe some few trips to the doctor, maybe some counseling, something like that. It usually only lasts 2 months, and they get out of it. But in some cases, it progresses to postpartum psychosis. And this is all caused by demons. The demons somehow entered her brain during a period of postpartum depression, and it continued to get worse. And these brain demons got into her mind and started giving her severe intrusive thoughts. And these thoughts were suicidal, thoughts of murder, thoughts of self-harm, chronic fear. And she began to wonder if she was ever going to be well again, or was she ever going to be better again. And these thoughts came in pounding one after the other. It was absolutely awful. And this was caused by an evil spirit that got into her brain and gave her postpartum psychosis. 2 Corinthians chapter 4, verse 4 says, "In whom the God of this age has blinded the minds of those who are in the process of not believing, lest the light of the glorious gospel of Christ, who is the image of God, should shine unto them." The Greek word for minds in that verse is Naama, which means thoughts. The King James Bible mistranslated it, and they used minds. They should have put thoughts there. What it actually says is, "in whom the God of this age has blinded the thoughts of those who are in the process of not believing." What happened here? Demons are capable of entering your brain under certain circumstances, usually related to trauma. They're able to get into your brain, and then they start putting in intrusive thoughts. That's exactly what happened to Lindsay. Intrusive thoughts entered her brain and her mind, and they were horrible thoughts. Hopelessness, fear of being permanently sick, scared of not being a good mother or not being able to take care of her children, fearful in what her kids were going to do growing up without her mother. And the demons told her to off herself. And that's exactly what she did. She went upstairs, jumped out the window hoping to die, and did not. Now she's disabled. 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

0: Welcome to For Zion's Sake. Isaiah 62:1 is taken directly out of the Hebrew Scriptures when the prophet Isaiah declared, "For Zion's sake I will not keep silent, and for Jerusalem's sake I will not keep quiet, until her righteousness goes forth like brightness, and her salvation like a torch that is burning." Your hosts for the program are Shelley and June Volk, Jewish believers burdened to see Jew and Gentile become one. Believers strengthened in their faith and for their Jewish kinsmen to come to the saving knowledge of Jesus as the Messiah, the Son of God.
1: Bless the Lord. Welcome to For Zion's Sake. Thank you for joining us. We're the Volks. My name is Shelley.
2: And my name is June. Hi, everyone.
1: It's good to be with you as we start a new week of broadcasting. And if you were with us last week, you know that we are in a very serious and holy time of the year. We are in the midst of the fall feasts of the Lord. And all the feasts of the Lord, the spring feasts as well as the fall ones, are all spelled out in Leviticus. And we want to remind you that these, for the most part, have all been fulfilled, like the Passover has been fulfilled. We've celebrated Pentecost. Now, last week, we spoke about the Feast of Trumpets. And this week, we're speaking about the Feast of, the Feast of Yom Kippur, the Day of Atonement. And this is the most holy day on the Hebrew calendar. I'd just like to start by reading that portion of scriptures from Leviticus 23. If you have your Bibles, we're going to be looking at verses 26 to 32. Leviticus 23, beginning at verse 26. "And the Lord spoke to Moses, saying, On exactly the 10th day of the 7th month is the Day of Atonement. It shall be a holy convocation for you, and you shall humble your souls and present an offering by fire to the Lord. Neither shall you do any work on this same day, for it is a day of atonement, to make atonement on your behalf before the Lord your God. If there is any person who will not humble himself on this same day, he shall be cut off from his people. As for any person who does any work on this same day, that person I will destroy from among his people. You shall do no work at all. It is to be a perpetual statute throughout your generations in all your dwelling places. It is to be a Sabbath of complete rest to you, and you shall humble your souls. On the 9th of the month at evening, from evening until evening, you shall keep your Sabbath." So, Junie, we could see it's a very critical day, and it was observed throughout the history of our people. And we need to see that this is a foreshadow of what Jesus accomplished at the cross, because he was our ultimate final atonement. In Hebrew, this day is called Yom Kippur. The word day is translated Yom in Hebrew, and Kippur comes from a Hebrew word kofar, which means to cover. That is the atonement. So the atonement for sins for the people of Israel were carried out on this day. In the Masoretic text, it says any soul that doesn't deny himself, and denial is a part of that day because Jews fast from evening to evening and deny themselves and commit themselves totally, wholly, to have their sins repented of. It's a day of repentance. And in fact, it was such a serious thing for the high priest. He had to first be cleansed before he could offer a sacrifice for the people. And the whole procedure presents a prophetic picture, a foreshadowing of the Messiah that was to come. So we're going to look at Leviticus 16, and it goes into detail about what happened on that day. So if you have your Bibles, turn with us to Leviticus 16. I'm going to read a portion of the scripture, and Junie will finish that part that pertains to Yom Kippur. Chapter 16, beginning at verse 3. "Aaron shall enter the holy place with this, with a bull for a sin offering and a ram for a burnt offering. He shall put on the holy linen tunic, and the linen undergarment shall be next to his body. And he shall be girded with a linen sash and attired with linen turban. These are holy garments. Then he shall bathe his body in water and put them on. And he shall take from the congregation of the sons of Israel 2 male goats for a sin offering and 1 ram for a burnt offering. Then Aaron shall offer the bull for the sin offering, which is for himself, that he may make atonement for himself and for his household. And he shall take the 2 goats and present them before the Lord at the doorway of the tent of meeting. And Aaron shall cast lots for the two goats, one lot for the Lord and the other lot for the scapegoat. But the goat on which the lot for the scapegoat fell shall be presented alive before the Lord to make atonement upon it, to send it into the wilderness as a scapegoat. Aaron was going to offer the goat on which the lot fell for the Lord and make it a sin offering. Then Aaron shall offer the bull of the sin offering, which is for himself, and make atonement for himself and for his household. And he shall slaughter the bull of the sin offering, which is for himself.
2: Verse 12. He shall then take a fire pan full of coals of fire from upon the altar before the Lord, and two handfuls of finely grained sweet incense, and bring it inside the veil. He shall put the incense on the fire before the Lord, that the cloud of incense may cover the mercy seat, that is, on the ark of the testimony, otherwise he will die. Moreover, he shall take some of the blood of the bull and sprinkle it with his finger on the mercy seat, on the east side, also in front of the mercy seat. He shall sprinkle some of the blood with his finger 7 times. Then he shall slaughter the goat of the sin offering, which is for the people, and bring its blood inside the veil, and do with the blood as he did with the blood of the bull, and sprinkle it on the mercy seat and in front of the mercy seat. He shall make the atonement for the holy place because of the impurities of the sons of Israel and because of their transgressions in regard to all their sins. And thus he shall do for the tent of meeting, which abides with them in the midst of their impurities. When he goes in to make atonement in the holy place, no one shall be in the tent of meeting until he comes out, that he may make atonement for himself and for his household and for all the assembly of Israel. Then he shall go out to the altar that is before the Lord and make atonement for it, and shall take some of the blood of the bull and of the blood of the goat and put it on the horns of the altar on all sides. With his finger he shall sprinkle some of the blood on it 7 times and cleanse it from all the impurities of the sons of Israel, consecrate it. When the finishing atoning of the holy place and the tent of meeting and the altar, he shall offer the live goat. Then Aaron shall lay both of his hands on the head of the live goat and confess over it all the iniquities of the sons of Israel and all their transgression in regard to all their sin. And he shall lay on the head of the goat and send it away into the wilderness by the hand of a man who stands in readiness. The goat shall bear in itself all their iniquities to a solitary land, and he shall release the goat into the wilderness.
1: You know, Junie, it really is such an elaborate, detailed, very particular way that God ordained this to take place. And again, we need to keep in mind when we speak about the appointed times of the Lord, that these were foreshadows, these were preliminary to the ultimate sin offering to come. And that came, of course, through Jesus. So one of the goats was used for a blood sacrifice. It was a sin offering for the people. Its blood was brought inside the veil and was sprinkled on the mercy seat. And as believers, we know that our sins have been forgiven by the shedding of blood. But it's significant to really understand and allow it to be appropriated in our life what the other goat, which is called the scapegoat, signifies, which again foreshadows what Jesus accomplished at the cross. And again, these are appointed times of the Lord. And I just pray that you could see it's more than symbolism, but it was showing what would be accomplished by the ultimate sin offering. And that sin offering, of course, was Jesus. It says in verse 21, which we want to emphasize, the completeness and the deliverance that this goat represents for us. And the priest confessed over it the iniquities, the transgressions, and the sins of the people. And you know, that really covers everything. The iniquities, the transgressions, and the sins really described unregenerate people. This is what we all lived in before we understood and accepted the ultimate sacrifice, which was the Messiah, the Holy One of Israel. And the priest confessed the iniquities, the transgressions, and the sins of the people. He put his, by putting his hands, both of his hands, laid on the goat, and was sent out into the wilderness. And there is a recurrence, and that's what we're going to look at over these coming days. There's such a recurrence, I could say a pattern in the Hebrew scriptures, of a total cleansing that the two goats represented. Again, there were two goats, and we see that what they accomplished for the sins, the transgressions, and the iniquities, that all of those were accomplished in one offering, and that offering was Jesus. But we'll see as we go through this over the course of these days that a total cleansing doesn't just pertain to the sin in our life, and we're going to go through the meanings of all these three words, but the total cleansing is really the cleansing from sin, the cleansing from transgressions, and the cleansing from iniquities. And we're going to look at all of these words very carefully. And I pray that during the course of these days, you could reread Leviticus chapter 16, because it was the high priest Aaron who carried out all these functions. And it's really amazing, Junie, that he couldn't be used as an intermediary from God until he and his household were cleansed. Again, the particulars of this whole procedure were so intricate because God was showing our Jewish people that there had to be a certain way, not man's way, but God's way, for sin to be forgiven along with transgressions and iniquity. And again, the fact that it had to be done every year really showed that it wasn't a permanent thing. And that's the glory of being cleansed by the blood of Jesus. It's a once and for all dealing with sin, transgression, and iniquity. So, Lord, we thank you, Lord. Thank you for the foreshadowing that we see in the Day of Atonement, where our sins are covered by the blood of the Messiah, as well as our transgressions and our iniquities. And as we go through this week, we pray that everyone hearing it will appreciate what Jesus has done on the cross. We pray this in Jesus' name.
2: Amen.
0: 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Until next time, the Lord bless thee and keep thee. The Lord make his face to shine upon thee and be gracious unto thee. The Lord lift up his countenance upon thee and give thee peace. 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
7: 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In today's lesson, Pastor Brian shares a message from John 1. As we investigate the life of John the Baptist, we see his pronouncing the coming of Jesus Christ. Dr. Chappell provides a good reminder from the humble words of John the Baptist, "I am not the Christ." You can find this lesson and many others when you visit unlimitedgrace.com. And while you're there, look for Pastor Brian's book, The Multi-Generational Church Crisis. This compelling book asks the question of the church, what could be accomplished in the name of Christ if we could better understand each other? Let's hear now from Dr. Brian Chappell as he shares the lesson, Make Way for the Lamb.
6: There's an old parable that tells of a king who wanted to test the loyalty of his guests. And so he had a craftsman prepare a golden goblet, large and ornate, a goblet that could be filled with the finest wine that was intended to both please and intoxicate. Because as the guests were being tested by the king, he would drink of the great blessing that the king were offering, not recognizing that at the very bottom of the goblet, only to be seen after the wine was drained, was an emerald serpent with diamond eyes of incalculable value. The intent with the one who had drunk, now whose will and mind had been weakened, was to see if there would be a temptation to steal from the king who had been so generous. The parable is not without application in the Christian life. For after all, is it times when we have drunk most deeply of the blessing of the Lord that we become the most vulnerable to temptation? You would think it the opposite, that when you're on some spiritual high, having just experienced some great blessing or won some great spiritual battle, that you would be at the absolute point of strength. But somehow lifted high, we are often on a cliff ready for a spiritual fall. What John is telling us through the example of John the Baptist is when you have drunk deeply of the blessing of the Lord, been tempted and even fallen, at the bottom of the cup is mercy. The way we see it is maybe through an unlikely person. We think of John the Baptist as being such a hero, a warrior for the Lord. After all, he is the one intended to announce who Jesus is. And he begins with great humility, declaring who Jesus is by first declaring who he, John the Baptist, actually is not. You may remember the account. As John is explaining who he is, people come and ask him, and he confesses, verse 20 of chapter 1, "I am not the Christ." I'm going to announce him, but I am not he. Who is the Christ? That Christ that the people are expecting is the fulfillment of the promise to David, that there would be a king from the line of David who would have an eternal kingdom to save God's people. And the people, the Jews, have been looking for centuries for this Christ to come. And now as John is with great power in the wilderness declaring the word of God, people are saying, "Are you the Christ?" And John the Baptist says, "I am not he. The one who comes after me is greater than me because he was before me. The true Christ is not me." Then they said, "Well, then are you Elijah?" Do you know why they asked the question, "Are you Elijah?" Because if you're not the Christ, maybe you are the prophet who is meant to prepare for him. Some of you will recognize that the very last book of the Old Testament is the book of Malachi. And in the very last book of the Old Testament, the very last chapter of the Old Testament, the very last verses of the last chapter of the last book of the Old Testament is a promise. Elijah will come again to prepare for the very great and awesome day of the Lord. He will turn the hearts of the fathers to their children and the children to their fathers. There will be great repentance in the kingdom as God is preparing a way through his prophet. And now as John comes preaching repentance to the leadership and the people of Israel, people say, "Are you Elijah? Are you the one that God would send to prepare the way for the great Messiah at the end of time?" And John the Baptist says, "I'm not Elijah either." "Then are you the prophet?" Now the words don't mean much to you, but to the Jews they knew exactly what was being asked. Moses, way back at the beginning of this writing of God's plan for his people, said that when he, Moses, would gone, ultimately God would send another prophet like Moses to whom God would give the word and deliver his people. And so now the question is, if you are not Elijah and you're not the Christ, are you that prophet who is going to be giving us the word of God in such a way that creation itself would be changed by the ultimate coming of the Messiah? And John the Baptist says, I'm not the prophet either. Well, who are you then if you're not him? Well, John the Baptist says, I'm not the one who has the ability of the Christ. And this is said in very special language. If you look in your Bibles in John chapter 1, you may remember in verse 26 of chapter 1 of John, John answers, having said he's not Christ, not Elijah, not the prophet. He answered them in verse 26 saying, "I baptize with water. But among you stands one you do not know, even he who will come after me, whose sandal I am not worthy of latching." Now you say, why is John making a point that his baptism is with water? Baptism, as we know it, was not an unusual thing in Jewish households or practice. We don't recognize it so much anymore, but baptisms of various sorts were a regular purification practice in ancient Jewry. So that there were many forms of baptisms. You may remember at one point Jesus and his disciples got in trouble, think of it now, because they did not baptize their hands before they ate, as the Jewish leaders expected them to do. Well, they were expecting a purification ritual where people would hold out their hands and water would be poured over their hands. Even the tables were to be, quote unquote, baptized. The tables were to be washed with water. And of course, if you were to go up to the temple, it wasn't just tables or pots and pans or hands that were to be washed. You yourself were to be washed before you could enter the temple to pray or to offer sacrifice. There were many types of, quote unquote, baptismos, baptisms, some sprinkling, some pouring, some immersion, various ways in which the people of God would be purified externally, temporarily, to honor God. John says, I baptize with water. But if you look at verse 33, he says that the one who is coming will do something else. Verse 33, I myself did not know him, this one who is to come, but he who sent me to baptize with water said to me, he on whom you see the Spirit descend and remain, this is he who baptizes with what? The Holy Spirit. This is something different. Not external and temporary. But there is one who comes to baptize, to cleanse, with something that will be internal and life-giving. There will be a Holy Spirit who comes, and this cleansing experience will be absolutely life-changing as new life is imparted by the baptism of this Messiah, this Christ who is to come. I am not he. I am not that Christ. I have certain ability, certain gifts, certain calling, but I am not the Christ. Only he can give life. Now, as familiar as these words are to many of you, I want you to recognize their power in perhaps an unusual way. Kathy and I have a friend who, when he teaches this portion of Scripture to ministry students, actually has them go down the line of each desk in the class and repeat these words of John the Baptist. I am not the Christ. which you might think is not a bad thing for ministry students to learn. I have gifts. I have the Word of God. I can preach. I can teach. All these different things. But I am not the Christ. I am not the salvation of God's people. I just point to another. But of course, it's not just a good lesson for ministry students. It's a good lesson for the people of God. Think about it. Now, 10 days ago, 260 of this church's leaders gathered together to think about our future. What does it mean to plan to do God's will going forward into another generation? And we divided ourselves, and we'll continue to be in various committees talking about major issues that this church needs to be thinking about. And, you know, I am so encouraged as I think about who is on those various committees, different people of different backgrounds, ages, all kinds of different talented, smart, able, opinionated people who are being put on those committees. And you know, all of us have strong thoughts, strong feelings about what we think ought to be the right way to go. And many good things will be discussed, but each one of us needs to be on our knees first before God saying something. What is it? I am not the Christ. If it doesn't go my way, if it's not my opinion, if it's not entirely my way, if I haven't got the final word, I am not the Christ. And of course, it's not just for people in leadership. It's parents. It's youth leaders. It's those of us in any way responsible for other people's lives, or sometimes we see them going headlong into what we believe is folly, and we can do our best to share with them the thoughts that we have, the wisdom from God's word, but ultimately we must say, I am not the Christ. I must pray for the one who is to work in your heart to do what I cannot do. Ultimately, it is not my power, my wisdom, my strength, my talent. I am not the Christ. And so I get on my knees and I pray for something greater than me to accomplish what God must in this church. I'm going to ask for you to do it right now. Can you just say these words with me? I am not the Christ. Say it again. I am not the Christ. It drives you to your knees. Because if I am not the Christ, I need Him to navigate my life, to help get wisdom for other people's lives. I just begin this walk that John the Baptist is leading me on by echoing his own words, I am not the Christ. I need Him.
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9: It may seem hard for younger Christians to believe, but people over 50 were raised during an era when 90% of Americans identified as Christian. These older believers were once part of a majority group that understood the mission of the church was to take control of our culture, to halt its evils. At the same time, Christians under 50 have lived their entire lives perceiving themselves as a minority that needs to make credible their faith to a secular, pluralistic culture. These distinct experiences and perceptions have a profound impact on the priorities different generations have for church ministry. 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And now, more from Brian Chappell on today's Unlimited Grace.
6: I am not the Christ. It drives you to your knees. Because if I am not the Christ, I need Him to navigate my life, to help get wisdom for other people's lives. I just begin this walk that John the Baptist is leading me on by echoing his own words, I am not the Christ. I need him. So much does John want us to hear that. He declares not only who he is not the Christ, he declares who he is. Do you remember? That's verse 23. I am the voice of one crying out in the wilderness, make straight the way of the Lord, as the prophet Isaiah said. Why would John have been sent by God out into the wilderness to declare the coming of Jesus? I mean, why not in the city, in the place of population? I think I had some sense of it a few years ago when I was with a team and we were establishing a school in very rural Kenya. We were 3 hours beyond the very last rail stop. All paved roads were many, many hours back behind us. We were way, way out in the bush. And because we were establishing this theological education school where there had not been one previously in Kenya's history, we actually got a visit from the vice president of Kenya. Now, he did not come along the dirt trails that we had followed. He came in a helicopter with a military escort. And I cannot tell you what it does to you when you are out in the middle of a jungle, which you think you're hearing lots of noise because of the animal noises, but it is nothing like the thump, thump, thump, thump, thump, thump, thump, thump of the military helicopter that is coming. And I am telling you, it is shattering. You just want to tremble as you start hearing these military helicopters come through the jungle. The noise that would be drowned out in a civilized large city, you hear unfiltered and straight when you're in the wilderness. And John is saying in the wilderness, you make straight. You make a way for the one who is coming. And then tells us who he is. You know these words, they are verse 29, and Scott mentioned them earlier. The next day, he, that is John the Baptist, saw Jesus coming toward him and said, behold the Lamb of God who takes away the sin of the world. Why Lamb? Why should the Prince of Heaven be identified as a Lamb? Well, because he's the fulfillment of prophecy. You may remember the words of Isaiah that are being cited here. Isaiah, speaking of the coming Messiah, says he was oppressed and afflicted, yet opened not his mouth. Like a lamb led to slaughter, and like a sheep before his shearers. What Isaiah is saying, and John is quoting, is the way in which salvation will come through this Christ that God has promised, is through suffering and sacrifice. The King who comes will be wounded deeply. It's really the fulfillment of the promise that we talked about that began at the beginning of human history. As God, having said, I must rescue a people who've been led astray by their own selfishness, made a promise, speaking actually to Satan, I will put enmity, antagonism between you and the woman, between your seed and her seed. You will strike his heel. He will crush your head. You will, in fact, wound him before he has the victory over you. It is the message that is fulfilled as we understand it by all that Christ would do, that he would come to defeat sin and Satan in our lives, but it would be through his own wounding, through his own sacrifice. He would have to become a lamb. And the archetypal illustration, the most typifying example of that in all the Bible is the Passover lamb. Remember the account? As the people of Israel are in slavery in Egypt, and as Moses, the prophet, is sent to deliver them, he begins to tell Pharaoh, let my people go, but Pharaoh will not let them go until the very last of the plagues. As God, finally, to break the will of the one who holds his people captive, says, you tell Pharaoh that I will require the firstborn of all the households of Egypt, but to my people say this, you take a lamb without blemish and sacrifice it and put its blood on the doorpost of your house. And God says, when I see the blood in which you have put your faith, I will pass over you. It is the message that God's people claim ever since. That when Christ came as the unblemished lamb, the one who was without sin, the one who was innocent, and yet would take upon himself our sin, that what would occur would be a great exchange. John says he is the Lamb of God who would take away the sin of the world, but the way that he takes away the sin of the world is by taking it on himself. And what happens is that your sin and mine is made right before God because Christ took the penalty in his sacrifice. It is the thing that you and I must say to one another, to those who do not know, the essential message of the gospel, that what God would do through Jesus Christ is he would let his son suffer for your sin and for my sin. And as we believe that, as we believe it was his blood that makes us right with God, faith in that has our sin taken away. The great exchange takes place. And it's why I say to you, to any who are here today, if you don't know that, if you don't understand it, it is the faith that is the core of what we believe, why we gather here, not because we are good, not because we are better, but because we believe that when we trust in the blood of Jesus Christ, that the wrath of God passes over us, not our goodness, but his. We trust in the blood of an innocent shed for us. And as a consequence, our sin is taken away by the promise of God. Behold, the Lamb of God who takes away the sin of the world. He is my Jesus. That is why I believe in him. He did this for such as I. Now, for many of you in the room, that's the old, old story. And we love it, and it is wonderful. It is not the end of the story that you need to hear. What I have read to you is the most familiar portion of the life of John the Baptist as he is declaring the wondrous truth of the Lamb of God. But Paul Harvey, some of you in the room will know who that is, used to always end his news broadcast by saying what? Now you need to hear the rest of the story. And for that, I'm going to ask that you look in another place in your Bibles, that you look at Matthew chapter 11. As we look at what now happened to John the Baptist, the one who has had such power and privilege in announcing the Lamb of God. What's the rest of the story? Matthew chapter 11 and verse 2. Now when John, and that is John the Baptist, now when John heard in prison about the deeds of the Christ, he sent word by his disciples and said to them, "Are you the one who is to come? Or shall we look for another?" And Jesus answered them, "Go and tell John what you hear and see. The blind receive their sight, and the lame walk. Lepers are cleansed, and the deaf hear. And the dead are raised up, and the poor have good news preached to them. And blessed is the one who is not offended by me." Did you get it? The very one who has early in the ministry of Jesus said, "This is the Lamb of God who takes away the sin of the world. And by the revelation of God, I declare to you, this is the Son of God." We're now 2 years later in the life of John. Where is he? He's in prison. And he sends some of his messengers to ask Jesus a question. Really? Are you the one? Or are we supposed to look for another? The very one who's had such privilege and power in declaring who Christ is has now fallen off a cliff of spiritual confidence. And he asks this terrible question. Are you really the one?
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12: God lives and works today. He is real, and wherever He touches a human life, a bit of heaven comes into that person's life. But perhaps you don't experience God's power and reality. You're smothering under a mountain of problems and difficulties, and life seems anything but heavenly. Well, now is just the time when you can experience the reality of God and the reality of heaven. Today's meditation by Basilea Schlink will tell how.
13: We are living in a very dark time. Many people say that the world has become a bit of hell. What can help us in these times when this atmosphere almost tries to smother us? God is a Father of love, and He is righteous. Therefore, as much as we must suffer, so much will we be able to experience heaven opened before us. For as a true father who wants to educate his children, God never gives us only suffering and chastening. To those who accept the suffering and chastening, who stand under the cross, He has also promised a foretaste of heaven. There was a time in my life when I had not yet made this discovery. But why not? I had not yet learned to count on the fact that heaven and our omnipotent Lord with His mighty armies of angels is stronger than all suffering. Yet one day it was as if the Lord called to me, "Begin to count on the reality of heaven. Then you will experience its power." At that, in the midst of my troubles, I began to put this into practice. Although everything in and around me seemed dark, confused, and hopeless, I often said in prayer, "I won't busy myself any more with thoughts about how frightful and terrible everything around me is, or about the more dreadful things that might happen. No, I won't do it any more. From now on, I will praise God that heaven is mine. Jesus has opened its gates through His precious blood. Heaven will come down into my life. This I expect, and Jesus has promised, whatever you expect and believe, that you will receive. Yes, I have experienced heaven isn't an empty word, a non-existent wonderland. God, my Father, Jesus, and all the armies of angels live there, and they also want to make their home in our hearts and lives. What a wonderful reality! And yet, this can only happen when I love God and live according to His commandments. This is the prerequisite. However, when we have fulfilled this, we may take advantage of this incomparable offer. So count on this. Heaven will dawn in your life. Divine joy will spring up from within. And even in the midst of pain and distress, the exuberance and happiness will be tremendous. Amazed, you'll scarcely be able to comprehend the great blessing your cross and suffering have brought you.

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7: In the name of the Father, and the Son, and the Holy Spirit, amen. I believe in God, the Father Almighty, creator of heaven and earth, and in Jesus Christ, his only Son, our Lord, who was conceived by the Holy Spirit, born of the Virgin Mary, suffered under Pontius Pilate, was crucified, died, and was buried. He descended into hell. On the third day, he rose from the dead. He descended into heaven, and is seated at the right hand of God, the Father Almighty. For there he shall come to judge the living and the dead.
8: I believe in the Holy Spirit, the Holy Catholic Church, the communion of saints, the forgiveness of sins, the resurrection of the body, and life everlasting. Amen.
7: Our Father, who art in heaven, hallowed be thy name. Thy kingdom come, thy will be done, on earth as it is in heaven.
8: Give us this day our daily bread, and forgive us our trespasses, as we forgive those who trespass against us. And lead us not into temptation, but deliver us from evil. Amen.
7: For the virtues of faith, hope, and love. Hail Mary, full of grace, the Lord is with thee. Blessed art thou amongst women, and blessed is the fruit of thy womb, Jesus.
8: Holy Mary, Mother of God, pray for us sinners now and at the hour of our death. Amen.
7: Hail Mary, full of grace, the Lord is with thee. Blessed art thou amongst women, and blessed is the fruit of thy womb, Jesus.
8: Holy Mary, Mother of God, pray for us sinners now and at the hour of our death. Amen.
7: Hail Mary, full of grace, the Lord is with thee. Blessed art thou amongst women, and blessed is the fruit of thy womb, Jesus.
8: Holy Mary, Mother of God, pray for us sinners now and at the hour of our death. Amen.
7: Glory be to the Father, and to the Son, and to the Holy Spirit.
8: As it was in the beginning, is now, and ever shall be, world without end. Amen.
9: The first joyful mystery, the Annunciation. Our Father, who art in heaven, hallowed be thy name. Thy kingdom come, thy will be done, on earth as it is in heaven.
8: Give us this day our daily bread, and forgive us our trespasses, as we forgive those who trespass against us. And lead us not into temptation, but deliver us from evil.
9: Hail Mary, full of grace, the Lord is with thee. Blessed art thou amongst women, and blessed is the fruit of thy womb, Jesus.
8: Holy Mary, Mother of God, pray for us sinners now and the hour of our death. Amen.
9: Hail Mary, full of grace, the Lord is with thee. Blessed art thou amongst women, and blessed is the fruit of thy womb, Jesus.
8: Holy Mary, Mother of God, pray for us sinners now and the hour of our death. Amen.
9: Hail Mary, full of grace, the Lord is with thee. Blessed art thou amongst women, and blessed is the fruit of thy womb, Jesus.
8: Holy Mary, Mother of God, pray for us sinners now at the hour of our death. Amen.
9: Hail Mary, full of grace, the Lord is with thee. Blessed art thou amongst women, and blessed is the fruit of thy womb, Jesus.
8: Holy Mary, Mother of God, pray for us sinners now at the hour of our death. Amen.
9: Hail Mary, full of grace, the Lord is with thee. Blessed art thou amongst women, and blessed is the fruit of thy womb, Jesus.
10: Holy Mary, Mother of God, pray for us sinners now and the hour of our death. Amen.
9: Hail Mary, full of grace, the Lord is with thee. Blessed art thou amongst women, and blessed is the fruit of thy womb, Jesus.
10: Holy Mary, Mother of God, pray for us sinners now and the hour of our death.
9: Hail Mary, full of grace, the Lord is with thee. Blessed art thou amongst women, and blessed is the fruit of thy womb, Jesus.
10: Holy Mary, Mother of God, pray for us sinners now at the hour of our death. Amen.
9: Hail Mary, full of grace, the Lord is with thee. Blessed art thou amongst women, and blessed is the fruit of thy womb, Jesus.
10: Holy Mary, Mother of God, pray for us sinners now at the hour of our death.
9: Hail Mary, full of grace, the Lord is with thee. Blessed art thou amongst women, and blessed is the fruit of thy womb, Jesus.
10: Holy Mary, Mother of God, pray for us sinners now at the hour of our death. Amen.
9: Hail Mary, full of grace, the Lord is with thee. Blessed art thou amongst women, and blessed is the fruit of thy womb, Jesus.
10: Holy Mary, Mother of God, pray for us sinners now at the hour of our death.
9: Glory be to the Father, and to the Son, and to the Holy Spirit.
10: As it was in the beginning, is now, and ever shall be, world without end. Amen.
9: O my Jesus,
10: forgive us our sins, save us from the fires of hell. Lead all souls to heaven, especially those who most need thy mercy.
11: The second joyful mystery, the Visitation. Our Father, who art in heaven, hallowed be thy name. Thy kingdom come, thy will be done, on earth as it is in heaven.
8: Give us this day our daily bread, and forgive us our trespasses, as we forgive those who trespass against us. And lead us not into temptation, but deliver us from evil. Amen.
11: Hail Mary, full of grace, the Lord is with thee. Blessed art thou amongst women, and blessed is the fruit of thy womb, Jesus.
10: Holy Mary, Mother of God, pray for us sinners now at the hour of our death. Amen.
11: Hail Mary, full of grace, the Lord is with thee. Blessed art thou amongst women, and blessed is the fruit of thy womb, Jesus.
10: Holy Mary, Mother of God, pray for us sinners now at the hour of our death. Amen.
11: Hail Mary, full of grace, the Lord is with thee. Blessed art thou amongst women, and blessed is the fruit of thy womb, Jesus.
10: Holy Mary, Mother of God, pray for us sinners now at the hour of our death. Amen.
11: Hail Mary, full of grace, the Lord is with thee. Blessed art thou amongst women, and blessed is the fruit of thy womb, Jesus.
10: Holy Mary, Mother of God, pray for us sinners now at the hour of our death. Amen.
11: Hail Mary, full of grace, the Lord is with thee. Blessed art thou amongst women, and blessed is the fruit of thy womb, Jesus.
10: Holy Mary, Mother of God, pray for us sinners now and the hour of our death. Amen.
11: Hail Mary, full of grace, the Lord is with thee. Blessed art thou amongst women, and blessed is the fruit of thy womb, Jesus.
10: Holy Mary, Mother of God, pray for us sinners now and the hour of our death. Amen.
11: Hail Mary, full of grace, the Lord is with thee. Blessed art thou amongst women, and blessed is the fruit of thy womb, Jesus.
10: Holy Mary, Mother of God, pray for us sinners now and at the hour of our death. Amen.
11: Hail Mary, full of grace, the Lord is with thee. Blessed art thou amongst women, and blessed is the fruit of thy womb, Jesus.
10: Holy Mary, Mother of God, pray for us sinners now and at the hour of our death. Amen.
11: Hail Mary, full of grace, the Lord is with thee. Blessed art thou amongst women, and blessed is the fruit of thy womb, Jesus.
10: Holy Mary, Mother of God, pray for us sinners now and at the hour of our death. Amen.
11: Hail Mary, full of grace, the Lord is with thee. Blessed art thou amongst women, and blessed is the fruit of thy womb, Jesus.
10: Holy Mary, Mother of God, pray for us sinners now and at the hour of our death. Amen.
11: Glory be to the Father, and the Son, and the Holy Spirit.
10: As it was in the beginning, is now, and ever shall be, world without end. Amen.
11: O my Jesus,
10: forgive us our sins, save us from the fires of hell, lead all souls to heaven, especially those who are most in need of thy mercy.
12: The third joyful mystery, the Nativity. Our Father, who art in heaven, hallowed be thy name. Thy kingdom come, thy will be done, on earth as it is in heaven.
8: Give us this day our daily bread, and forgive us our trespasses, as we forgive those who trespass against us. And lead us not into temptation, but deliver us from evil.
12: Amen. Hail Mary, full of grace, the Lord is with thee. Blessed art thou amongst women, and blessed is the fruit of thy womb, Jesus.

0: 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Amen.
1: Hail Mary, full of grace, the Lord is with thee. Blessed art thou amongst women, and blessed is the fruit of thy womb, Jesus.
0: Holy Mary, Mother of God, pray for us sinners, now and the hour of our death. Amen.
1: Hail Mary, full of grace, the Lord is with thee. Blessed art thou amongst women, and blessed is the fruit of thy womb, Jesus.
0: Holy Mary, Mother of God, pray for us sinners, now and the hour of our death. Amen.
1: Hail Mary, full of grace, the Lord is with thee. Blessed art thou amongst women, and blessed is the fruit of thy womb, Jesus.
0: Holy Mary, Mother of God, pray for us sinners, now and at the hour of our death. Amen.
1: Hail Mary, full of grace, the Lord is with thee. Blessed art thou amongst women, and blessed is the fruit of thy womb, Jesus.
0: Holy Mary, Mother of God, pray for us sinners, now and at the hour of our death. Amen.
1: Hail Mary, full of grace, the Lord is with thee. Blessed art thou amongst women, and blessed is the fruit of thy womb, Jesus.
0: Holy Mary, Mother of God, pray for us sinners, now and at the hour of our death. Amen.
1: Hail Mary, full of grace, the Lord is with thee. Blessed art thou amongst women, and blessed is the fruit of thy womb, Jesus.
0: Holy Mary, Mother of God, pray for us sinners, now and at the hour of our death. Amen.
1: Hail Mary, full of grace, the Lord is with thee. Blessed art thou amongst women, and blessed is the fruit of thy womb, Jesus.
0: Holy Mary, Mother of God, pray for us sinners, now and at the hour of our death. Amen.
1: Hail Mary, full of grace, the Lord is with thee. Blessed art thou amongst women, and blessed is the fruit of thy womb, Jesus.
0: Holy Mary, Mother of God, pray for us sinners, now and at the hour of our death. Amen.
1: Hail Mary, full of grace, the Lord is with thee. Blessed art thou amongst women, and blessed is the fruit of thy womb, Jesus.
0: Holy Mary, Mother of God, pray for us sinners, now and at the hour of our death. Amen.
1: Glory be to the Father, and to the Son, and to the Holy Spirit.
0: As it was in the beginning, is now, and ever shall be, world without end. Amen.
1: O my Jesus,
0: forgive us our sins, save us from the fires of hell. Lead all souls to heaven, especially those who are in most need of thy mercy.
2: The fourth joyful mystery, the presentation. Our Father, who art in heaven, hallowed be thy name. Thy kingdom come, thy will be done, on earth as it is in heaven.
0: Give us this day our daily bread, and forgive us our trespasses, as we forgive those who trespass against us. And lead us not into temptation, but deliver us from evil. Amen.
2: Hail Mary, full of grace, the Lord is with thee. Blessed art thou amongst women, and blessed is the fruit of thy womb, Jesus.
0: Holy Mary, Mother of God, pray for us sinners, now and at the hour of our death. Amen.
2: Hail Mary, full of grace, the Lord is with thee. Blessed art thou amongst women, and blessed is the fruit of thy womb, Jesus.
0: Holy Mary, Mother of God, pray for us sinners, now and at the hour of our death. Amen.
2: Hail Mary, full of grace, the Lord is with thee. Blessed art thou amongst women, and blessed is the fruit of thy womb, Jesus.
0: Holy Mary, Mother of God, pray for us sinners, now and at the hour of our death. Amen.
2: Hail Mary, full of grace, the Lord is with thee. Blessed art thou amongst women, and blessed is the fruit of thy womb, Jesus.
0: Holy Mary, Mother of God, pray for us sinners, now and at the hour of our death. Amen.
2: Hail Mary, full of grace, the Lord is with thee. Blessed art thou amongst women, and blessed is the fruit of thy womb, Jesus.
0: Holy Mary, Mother of God, pray for us sinners, now and at the hour of our death. Amen.
2: Hail Mary, full of grace, the Lord is with thee. Blessed art thou amongst women, and blessed is the fruit of thy womb, Jesus.
0: Holy Mary, Mother of God, pray for us sinners, now and at the hour of our death. Amen.
2: Hail Mary, full of grace, the Lord is with thee. Blessed art thou amongst women, and blessed is the fruit of thy womb, Jesus.
0: Holy Mary, Mother of God, pray for us sinners, now and at the hour of our death. Amen.
2: Hail Mary, full of grace, the Lord is with thee. Blessed art thou amongst women, and blessed is the fruit of thy womb, Jesus.
0: Holy Mary, Mother of God, pray for us sinners, now and at the hour of our death. Amen.
2: Hail Mary, full of grace, the Lord is with thee. Blessed art thou amongst women, and blessed is the fruit of

0: dying on Jesus.
1: Holy Mary, Mother of God, pray for us sinners, now and at the hour of our death. Amen.
0: Hail Mary, full of grace, the Lord is with thee. Blessed art thou amongst women, and blessed is the fruit of thy womb, Jesus.
1: Holy Mary, Mother of God, pray for us sinners, now and at the hour of our death. Amen.
0: Glory be to the Father, and to the Son, and to the Holy Spirit.
1: As it was in the beginning, is now, and ever shall be, world without end. Amen.
0: O my Jesus,
1: forgive us our sins, save us from the fires of hell. Lead all souls to heaven, especially those who are most in thy mercy.
2: The fifth joyful mystery, finding Jesus in the temple. Our Father, who art in heaven, hallowed be thy name. Thy kingdom come, thy will be done, on earth as it is in heaven.
1: Give us this day our daily bread, and forgive us our trespasses, as we forgive those who trespass against us. And lead us not into temptation, but deliver us from evil. Amen.
2: Hail Mary, full of grace, the Lord is with thee. Blessed art thou amongst women, and blessed is the fruit of thy womb, Jesus.
1: Holy Mary, Mother of God, pray for us sinners, now and at the hour of our death. Amen.
2: Hail Mary, full of grace, the Lord is with thee. Blessed art thou amongst women, and blessed is the fruit of thy womb, Jesus.
1: Holy Mary, Mother of God, pray for us sinners, now and at the hour of our death. Amen.
2: Hail Mary, full of grace, the Lord is with thee. Blessed art thou amongst women, and blessed is the fruit of thy womb, Jesus.
1: Holy Mary, Mother of God, pray for us sinners, now and at the hour of our death. Amen.
2: Hail Mary, full of grace, the Lord is with thee. Blessed art thou amongst women, and blessed is the fruit of thy womb, Jesus.
1: Holy Mary, Mother of God, pray for us sinners, now and at the hour of our death. Amen.
2: Hail Mary, full of grace, the Lord is with thee. Blessed art thou amongst women, and blessed is the fruit of thy womb, Jesus.
1: Holy Mary, Mother of God, pray for us sinners, now and at the hour of our death. Amen.
2: Hail Mary, full of grace, the Lord is with thee. Blessed art thou amongst women, and blessed is the fruit of thy womb, Jesus.
1: Holy Mary, Mother of God, pray for us sinners, now and at the hour of our death. Amen.
2: Hail Mary, full of grace, the Lord is with thee. Blessed art thou amongst women, and blessed is the fruit of thy womb, Jesus.
1: Holy Mary, Mother of God, pray for us sinners, now and at the hour of our death. Amen.
2: Hail Mary, full of grace, the Lord is with thee. Blessed art thou amongst women, blessed is the fruit of thy womb, Jesus.
1: Holy Mary, Mother of God, pray for us sinners, now and at the hour of our death. Amen.
2: Hail Mary, full of grace, the Lord is with thee. Blessed art thou amongst women, blessed is the fruit of thy womb, Jesus.
1: Holy Mary, Mother of God, pray for us sinners, now and at the hour of our death. Amen.
2: Hail Mary, full of grace, the Lord is with thee. Blessed art thou amongst women, blessed is the fruit of thy womb, Jesus.
1: Holy Mary, Mother of God, pray for us sinners, now and at the hour of our death. Amen.
2: Glory be to the Father, to the Son, to the Holy Spirit.
1: As it was in the beginning, is now, and ever shall be, world without end. Amen.
2: O my Jesus,
1: forgive us our sins, save us from the fires of hell. Lead all souls to heaven, especially those who are in most need of thy mercy.
0: Hail, Holy Queen,
1: Mother of mercy, our life, our sweetness, and our hope. To thee do we cry, poor banished children of Eve. To thee do we send up our sighs, mourning and weeping this valley of tears. Turn then, most gracious Advocate, thine eyes of mercy towards us. And after this our exile, show unto us the blessed fruit of thy womb, Jesus. O clement, O loving, O sweet Virgin Mary, pray for us, O Holy Mother of God, that we may be made worthy of the promises of Christ. Amen.
0: Let us pray. O God, whose only begotten Son, by his life, death, and resurrection, hath purchased for us the rewards of eternal life, grant, we beseech thee, that by meditating upon these mysteries of the most holy rosary of the Blessed Virgin Mary, may imitate what they contain and obtain what they promise. We ask this through Christ our Lord. Amen. Father, Son, Holy Spirit. Amen.
3: We would now like to welcome back Dr. Eric Westby as he concludes on the topic of the Institute of Catholic Theology.
4: If anyone was able to go to our Institute website, they would see a lot of upcoming presentations, including a series that we started last year, Theology on Tap. We did this last year, and it went even better than we hoped it would. That is offsite. That's not at St. Thomas. That's at a place called Six Bird, B-Y-R-D, Six Bird Cider Company, Indian School, and I think it's 36th Street, but double-check me on that.
5: Okay.
4: Six Bird Cider Company, and the owner of the company is Eric Thorne. Eric has just been fantastic of opening this place up to us and has a wonderful selection of food and drink there, and it's a very casual atmosphere, and so we're bringing back Theology on Tap this year. We've got some exciting speakers. We also have a couple other series that we do on an ongoing basis. First Saturdays with the Saints, we're going to bring that back in October. We've got an ongoing series once a month that I lead called Catechism Cafe, where we just look at particular topics in the catechism. That's open to anyone. It's not a formal study program like the study of the catechism in a year. We have a similar once a month Monday night gathering called Bible Basics. Again, just we have one topic, and it's a chance for people to ask questions about Scripture, and anyone can come to that. The other thing that we're going to do this fall is a three-week seminar that will be live, but it'll be online. It'll be via Zoom, and it's going to be a seminar, three-week seminar with a local gentleman named Brian Hansen. He's a doctoral student, and he's going to be talking about the history of OCIA. So we've got these different offerings. The vast majority of them are really open to people kind of on a drop-in basis. They're free. You can come to one. You can come to all of them. And then we've got our academic courses, the study of the Bible and study of the catechism in a year, which we do have an option for both of them for people just to audit and not do the homework, but they are set up to do homework. And then we have this seminar that we're going to be doing, this three-week seminars in Catholic theology on OCIA. And there's no homework at all in that. So people can just come and attend and enjoy. And I think with the growth of OCIA that's been happening here over the last couple of years, I think that's going to be a really exciting seminar.
5: Yeah, and really great training for our catechists throughout the diocese, I would imagine.
4: Yes, and really, I think it would be a great place for people who've just gone through OCIA, because now that they've gone through it, it's a great time for them to learn the roots, which the roots go back to the early church.
5: So, Eric, can you share with us a little bit about that relationship you have with University of Mary?
4: Well, the University of Mary has been in the diocese for, I'm going to guess here, roughly about 15 years. They've got Mary College, which right now is located right close to Arizona State University. Actually, Mary College is on the property of the Newman Center, the Catholic Newman Center at Arizona State University. And that does undergraduate formation in Catholic studies. But also, the seminarians of the diocese that are doing their undergraduate formation, they also take philosophy classes with the Catholic studies. So our seminarians here from our diocese are attending Mary College right now to work on their undergraduate degrees from the University of Mary. Well, just this year, starting in September 2026, the university is opening a graduate school in theology that will be there primarily for the seminarians of the diocese that are working on their Master of Divinity degree, which is the degree that they need in theology right before they get ordained to the priesthood. But there will also be an option for lay people to get a master's in theology through this Graduate School of Theology in downtown Phoenix. And so we've developed a partnership with the University of Mary, where if someone takes our Study the Bible in a Year program or Study the Catechism in a Year program, that can count towards credits at the University of Mary and move them towards a master's degree.
5: So, Eric, is there a website or a phone number people can reach out to if they'd like to learn more, to sign up for any of these events?
4: Yes. The best way to get hold of us is always through our website, which is www.ictphx.org. So that's ICT for the Institute of Catholic Theology, ictphx.org.
5: Okay. Well, wonderful. Eric, thanks so much for taking some time to share with us today.
4: Hey, James, thank you so much for having me on, and all the best to you and your listeners.
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24: You know, Ronald Reagan believed self-government required something that government could never replace, responsibility in the hands of the people. In his 1981 inaugural address, Reagan warned against the idea that America had become too complicated to be governed by its citizens. Reagan asked, "If no one among us is capable of governing himself, then who among us has the capacity to govern someone else?" For Reagan, limited government was not about having no government. It was about remembering where responsibility begins, with individuals, families, communities, and the people themselves. Because when government assumes every responsibility, citizens gradually surrender their own. Self-government asks more of us than dependence ever will. And freedom requires a people willing to govern themselves before asking government to do it for them.
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0: For Zion's Sake with host Shelley and June Volk. 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

0: Morning and welcome, Pick Radio News Hour. Joe and Jason on this Monday. I hope it finds you well out there. I hope you had a great weekend. Hopefully your teams won, whoever they may be. All that happy stuff. I don't know if you saw it, because it was really quick, and it looked like they're going to make some big deal. They said that the president had left Camp David early, and I don't know, wherever Benjamin Netanyahu was, he went home, and oh, there's going to be something big happen. It was nothing. It was nothing. So we were right where we were when we left you on Friday. Nobody knows nothing when it comes to what's going to happen in the Middle East. We did, and this is how it works. France, we've talked about them. Not as much as we've talked about Japan, but they're on the list. They got their debt downgraded this weekend. And the only reason it's not worse, when you think about debt, whether it's our debt, Japan's debt, France's debt, they're still investment grade, right? And they're still somehow now France and Japan, right? They're getting worse and worse. It's not like ours is any is good, but it's we're still only a grade or two from being triple A, which of course triple A is kind of like, hey, you've got great debt, right? Everything looks wonderful. You can pay it off with ease. You don't have to worry about it. All of that stuff. But you have to remember why. Why isn't it worse? Well, the rating agencies, and it's true, said, well, they can always tax more. So we're going to, give them the benefit of the doubt because they have the ability to tax. And, of course, when you think about it, I guess you do. But if you tax, chances are, right, you make the economy worse, right, and then it gets worse, and everybody knows what happens when governments are, it's one thing, I guess, when they just tax in general, it's a whole nother thing if they tax because they have to, and I think this is the situation that we will find pretty much most of the world is going to be in the situation where they're going to have to tax because they have to versus because they want to. We're already seeing this play out in the bond markets, right? The bond markets are not they're not happy. And every 30 days or so, they get less happy. But, it's one of these things where, Jason and I have been warning you. We've had JR, who's a regular on this show. He's always telling you, right, you better get prepared. Because it's not a guess. We're not guessing. This is a fact. The bond market will eventually force governments to do terrible things. Increase taxes and cut spending, right? They're not going to be able to do one or the other. That's not going to get it done. But JR, I don't know if you saw, right, we were talking about France. France got downgraded again over the weekend. But the one thing that we, you know, we got to keep in mind when they're looking at our debt, the Japanese debt, the France, anybody's, the England's debt, right? That ability to tax is a reason why they always give, I guess, the benefit of the doubt to these countries. This is what's happening, right? And we sit here and we worry about inflation, we worry about war, right? We worry about all that stuff. But I keep trying to educate you guys. An avalanche is coming to the debt market. Maverick, it's already started.
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0: 800-951-0592, Patriot Radio News Hour, Joe and Jason, along with JR. I want to get your thoughts as what we're seeing unfold here in the debt markets. It seems like, it's a monthly thing. Gosh, sometimes it seems like it's a weekly thing in the bond markets, where it doesn't seem to matter whether it's Japan, France, the UK, the United States, right? There's another problem in the debt markets, and eventually everybody should know what's coming. It's not even, I don't even think it's debatable. I said earlier, right, we're not guessing on this. Governments are going to be forced to do two terrible things. And it's coming no matter what happens. And I give it about 3 years, a little over 3 years. They're going to have to raise taxes, and I mean dramatically, right? We're not talking about, we're going to raise taxes 1%. And I'll say this. The richer you are, the bigger the tax will be. There's going to be no doubt about that. But that's not going to be enough. And then they're going to be forced to cut spending on top of it. And for a lot of these countries, right, that's, okay, well, now I just caused a Great Depression, and it really didn't matter that I raised taxes and I cut spending, because guess what? We're going to go under anyway, JR.
1: Well, and don't you think we're in somewhat of a Great Depression now? You know, when you talk about the wealthy paying more, it's the same old song and dance. The rich get richer, the poor hover, the middle class shrink. I mean, you got half the country doesn't pay taxes, so that puts the burden on the other half. So when you look at Medicare, Medicaid, Social Security, if they want those programs to continue, the money has to come from somewhere. The printing of money is getting less effective. You know, we either do raise taxes. When you say cut spending, that's the part that'll be the trick I want to see. But I think that, yes, I mean, over the next months, weeks, years, yes, they're going to have to raise taxes. And then we have to go to a shift. We have to change the currency.
0: Jason?
2: Well, if you double the money every 10 years, you can double the spending every 10 years. So I think it's just going to keep going. Way back when Reagan was president, we had to hurt the first $1 trillion in debt, and people were like, oh my gosh, look how terrible this is. This is unsustainable. Well, how do you explain $41 trillion? You double the money.
1: You're talking about the M2 money supply.
2: Well, you double the money supply, you can double the spending. And this is exactly the formula. It's put into place on every central bank across every nation on the planet, and you think you can never get further into debt, and you think taxes are really important. Taxes aren't even important. How much you collect or how much you spend is really doesn't matter when you create the money however you wish. Those that control the money printing know that if they print far too much, that the standard of living will drop too quickly on its subjects. And then they'll have a problem on their end because people will wake up. There'll be too much pain and suffering. They keep the pain and suffering to an amount that every generation raised behind the next one thinks that the new level of pain and suffering is normal. When you grow up as a slave and you're told you're free, then you're free, right? Well, we're free. We're free to do as we wish. So I see $80 trillion within the next 10 years. If you go by the formula, $40 trillion in 10 years will be $80 trillion. In 20 years, it'll be $160 trillion. Pretty soon, we'll be talking about quadrillion. You know? Four sets of zeros extra. That's what it is. Trillion's three sets of extra zeros. Billion is two extra sets of zeros. And a million, that's that first extra set of zeros past 1,000. That's all it is. It's just numbers. It's funny money. It's fake. And all you have to do is get people to believe that you're knight in shining armor is going to get elected, and your country's going to get better. And then the other half of the country is scared because their guy's not there, and you know, rinse and repeat. So yeah, well, I got some numbers. I think I'm going to wait for the half baby to cover Joe, but I got some numbers that show you how treacherous and corrupt the government is, how they're stealing from us. Because when it comes to gold and silver, it reflects the money supply. That is exactly how it is. But it doesn't exactly reflect the standard of living. So you know, I can get those numbers on the air this hour, Joe, or next hour. It's a simple little thing, but it's shocking when you look at it.
0: You know, and Jason brings up an interesting point, because we talked last week. A huge, huge explosion in the M2 money supply. Of course, Jason and I have been telling you all year that this was coming. So, again, like I said, we're not guessing at these things. The question is going to be, and Jason's bringing up an interesting point, is, hey, can we keep doing this? Doubling the money supply every 10 years, and I've got a feeling that 10 years is probably going to fall by the wayside, and probably going to have to be, well, every 8 years, right? And then
2: yeah,
0: maybe
2: that might
0: every
2: happen.
0: 6 years, right?
2: Might happen.
0: Will all of the world's bond markets allow for that to happen, right? You know, we sit here and say, well, right, the U.S. maybe can get away with it because we've got the reserve currency. And, of course, we know the whole world is holding less. And as this debt grows, right, okay, we're going to double it again. So,
2: and they'll allow it, Joe. That market will allow it, because the next COVID or next 9/11 hits, and suddenly irresponsibility is okay because of the emergency. So that's why, that's how they get that market to accept it, Joe. Well, you know,
0: and that's right. The other side,
2: the pandemic
0: of the coin, because we always say, hey, they're doing all this spending when it's not an emergency. But we do know, as soon as there's an emergency, the first thing they want to do is print more money. And Jason, you've been warning about this. You think it's coming, right? You think emergency's around the corner.
2: On top of that, you got to remember, the only way to get the debt to GDP is the reflection of the pain and suffering I was talking about earlier. I have numbers that'll show you how we've been sliding very far to pushing that pain and suffering to the point where the people that print the money know, well, we got to grow our way out, which they can't, but you can inflate your way out. So yeah, Joe, it's happening. There's going to be an inflationary cycle that's like nothing that we remember, except for those that were really paying attention to the 70s. It's coming.
0: Oh, the 70s had an advantage. See, why can't we be the 70s again? Well, you got to remember, the 70s had a couple of advantages. Number one, we were still manufacturing a lot of stuff. Now, granted, in, I want to say, 72, 73, right, that was the last time we actually ran a trade surplus.
2: That was also when we got to our lowest debt to GDP, was the late 60s, early 70s. We got to that lowest debt to GDP. It was time to just let it print.
0: And
1: it was like 30%.
2: Yeah.
0: Right.
1: It's 122 right now.
2: Correct. It's that 40-year cycle.
0: So, you know, what JR was just chiming in, right? The debt to GDP is 4 times the size that it was back then. Obviously, the debt itself, 40 times the size. And the other side of it was the inflation of the 70s. It was a mixture of, hey, yeah, we had inflation. They started printing a lot of money, right? Lyndon Johnson's, you know, the Great Society, right? The welfare state kind of started kicking in. But Americans we're making more money as well, right? You think about some of the great contracts like General Motors and all these guys got at the time, you know. This time around, it's a much smaller gain for the American worker than it was the last time. And again, we don't have the trade that we used to have. We have a world that right now we're being forced to, all the things that allowed us to get to $40 trillion, we now need to take back. All the great deals, all the stuff we gave away. Right? Jerry, we got to take all this stuff back. And the problem is there's still only one trick. Create more money. And we know that in June and July, the U.S. created almost 9% a month more money in the M2 money supply. You know, you think about, well, what did they normally do? About 1.5%. And now they're being forced to do 9%. And really, the debate is, are we really growing? We're growing, I guess. But I don't think anybody can say we're growing our way out of the problem.
1: Well, and my fear is that, the rest of the world is tired of us. You know, we talked about last week, like 185 countries are getting involved with the unit, Enbridge. So, can't we be pinched out? Can't we be completely isolated within the upcoming years?
2: It won't happen.
0: Yeah.
2: The unit and the dollar are one and the same. All these currencies work together. You know, think about it. If there was really these wars, these tensions geopolitically going on, then why isn't Russia completely flipped over backwards when America started sending money to Ukraine? And European nations sending weapons and tanks and planes to Ukraine? It used to be when you fought a war, anybody that helped that country became a part of that war. But what I see in Ukraine is a necessary financial instrument going on, a forever war that must go on because it's a way to keep the inflation tightly controlled. Because if the inflation starts to get out of control, you just dump it into a war. It deflates the balloon. It's a control mechanism. It's the little knob on your sink to turn the water on more, turn it off more. And so I don't think we can exist in a world without a major funded war ever again until this economic system crashes. This thing that's going on, the BRICS, it's just smoke and mirrors. You know, it's just fake. And inflating their way out of the debt to GDP is the only way they can do it. And the growth that's being seen is just printing, Joe. It's not growth. It's just more money. When you got more money, you can have some growth, right, Joe? You got more money to put into things, it's going to show growth. Well, where did the money come from? Nobody really wants to talk about where the money's coming from for this growth. Oh, we might see 5, 6, 7% growth. It's just, Joe, what did you say, 9% monthly more money?
0: Yeah,
2: you might be able to get 4.5%, 5% growth out of that money, right? That trick they're playing. But they are robbing the average citizen of a standard of living. I'll tell you what, Joe, when we get in the next break, it's very simple numbers. It's essentially a year, okay? The household, the average household income of that year, the average savings per household of that year, and I got 3 years, 1990, 2011, 2026. Average gold price that year, and the amount of ounces of gold, and then also with silver, should be the same. Should be the same.
0: Thing, right? Should be. Close. Close anyway. We'll be back. Stay with us.
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16: 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But in Arizona, they're rising. 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

0: 800-951-0592. A quick look here at the market today. It's a fairly quiet day as everybody's, trying to figure out what was going on. The Dow's up 200 points. The S&P's up 80. The NASDAQ's up 430. The 10-year note, 497. The Japanese 10-year, 299. France, right now, got to watch out for France, 467, as their yields are climbing. Oil's down $4 on, because Donald Trump said, I'll talk to a rep. We've heard.
1: It was just too expensive, Joe. It was too expensive. Yeah, it's time to ratchet that thing down.
0: Time to ratchet it down, right? Let's give you all the reasons. I really don't know what to think anymore. Gold's down 20, but gold, I will tell you this. Really, this is a big change. The whole world has seen a huge jump in interest rates. I mean, for most of the last year plus, we've been around, 4.4? Then it kind of broke through. We got to, 4.7. We've gone to 5. And gold just sitting there going, yep, go ahead. We don't care. And it's still 43.60, which just, I think, shows you there's a big difference between when bond yields used to rise and now why they're rising today. See, it used to rise because we got this, the economy's too hot, we got to raise rates, slow everything down a little bit. You know what? That's gone. No one even really cares about whether or not the... Matter of fact, most of them are saying the economy can't get hot enough. Rates are rising because, the whole world seems to be choking on this debt. And I'll say this. Hedge funds buy a lot of bonds right now. The first downturn, the first big downturn in AI, look out. Because they buy very short-term debt, and when Wall Street doesn't behave, the first thing they do is stop buying debt. It's the first thing they're going to do. But Jason, you're sitting there talking about, we've been doing this really exclusively, they took the gold at 33, banned gold for 40 years. Then they said, we're going to close the gold window, and we're going to make gold ownership legal again. And they've been on this parade of printing, that has been going on. And really, you said, we're going to show you some simple effects of what it's done to the average American out there.
1: Well, and I'm going to be more specific, too. This is your government stealing from you, and this is your very direct numbers. Fiat currency is bad, but whoever decides the amount of fiat currency that's going to be the currency used in your society, it can be done in a way that's fair to everybody. No, it just doesn't. Human nature stops that. But when you go to centralized banking, centralized control, the Fed and the bankers from even hundreds of years ago, they have a blueprint, they have a plan, right? This is a good, in American history, this is a good, and Joe did a good job saying, look, gold was illegal till the 70s, and then, the Silver Eagle, Gold Eagle program, when did that start? That 1986, we started to be able to buy and sell gold, right?
0: 86.
1: So this is good. The 3 years here, and I like the 3 years that are chosen here. 1990 is the first year. 2011, when gold had a spike year. So gold was a higher price. But 2026, when we've seen higher gold as well. So these are all years where pretty comparable. Okay? Now, if you're fair and just to your your citizens, these, even if there's inflation, these numbers should be comparable, the percentages. Okay? They are

0: 4%. That's the rate. Out of that $30,000, you could save 8%. That sounds like a dream right now.
1: Wow. Wow.
0: Gold was an average of $380 that year. So the average household could put away 6.6 ounces of gold. That's how they were. And with silver, silver was $4.85. You could put away 521 ounces of silver in 1990 with that savings rate. Okay? So let's mosey on over, you know, 21 years and 2011. Average household income is $50,000. There's that doubling. But not quite doubling, though, is it? Wait a minute. If everything's doubling, 30 times 2, that should be 90,000 already. Oh, wait a minute. No, they're not doubling. They're doubling the money supply. They're not doubling your household income. Savings rate was down to 6.6%. So now that savings rate's
1: down.
0: Well,
1: it was still that.
0: This is all average. Well, you still have some wealthy people, Joe. So you got to mix in those wealthier ones, you know.
1: Gotcha.
0: The gold average was $1,575 that year. The average household could save 2.1 ounces of gold. So in 20 years, you can only buy a third. And the reason I want to bring these numbers on is because Joe and I have been seeing the dreadful amount of buying of gold and silver this last year or two, especially the last 2 years. Joe, and this is explaining it to our faces. Yeah, you went from 6.6 ounces a year for the average household if they wanted to put it in gold down to 2.1. And this could be, you know, you can apply this to anything. Savings of anything that JR sells you. 2026, the average household income is $88,000. The average savings rate is 3%. Average the gold price when I found this was $4,350. The average savings per household for a year based on this is 0.6 ounces of gold. That is what the average. Listen, if you double the money supply, you can double everything. Do you double the earnings? You double the prices. It's sustainable to a certain extent, at least. But what's happening, what this illustrates is somebody's getting ours. What we are supposed to be getting, it's being taken from us directly, on purpose. Look at that, Joe. Isn't that crazy? 6.6 ounces of gold a year, 521 ounces of silver, to now we're at 0.6 ounces of gold and only 40 ounces of silver in a year. I think people are hurting in a major way, Joe.

0: For Zion's Sake with host Shelley and June Volk. 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
4: Hey, it's Mike Gallagher inviting all Patriots to join me at the Big Battleground Tour, October 22nd, Phoenix, one night, one stage, the biggest midterm election of our lifetime on the line. President Trump is winning, the border's secure, America is back, but the DSA socialists are coming for the ballot box in November, counting on Arizona to hand it all back. We're not going to let that happen. 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

0: 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Spot's $43.60. You know, Jason just broke down the last, 36 years? The last 36. So think about you had a child, or maybe a grandchild, this year. 36 years from now, they're not going to be able to afford any gold. What are they going to be able to afford? 0.00000001 ounces of gold.
1: If the rate is the same, about 1/10, because 6.6 ounces of savings in 1990 to 0.6 ounces, that's 1/10. So I guess 0.06 ounces, less than a tenth of an ounce. That would be horrible.
2: Then we better leave them gold.
0: And so, yeah, that's what we're saying, right,
1: well, JR? The government's really good at extracting this. The whole monetary system is about extracting it right out of our pockets. You want to leave it for your kids. Are your kids going to have anyone to leave it to when they have kids? It'll probably be all washed up and gone, Joe.
0: Yeah, well, a lot of people that were hoping to leave it to their kids are calling and saying, I ran out of money. Right, I ran out of money. I got to sell it because I wanted to leave it to my kids. But yeah, that life happens, right, as they like to say. But JR, listen, JR, financial planner. We highly. You know, we always tell you, you got to be diversified. You can't be afraid. You can't be afraid to own gold and silver. You can't be afraid to own stocks, right? You can't be afraid, but you can be very smart about it. But JR, you've been doing this a long time. Matter of fact, what are you, like, third, fourth generation type thing in your family and doing this for others? Have you seen the same thing? I mean, what are you noticing? Or do we have a lot more? I'm sure we have more haves, but I would venture to say it's a huge increase in the have-nots.
2: Yes. Yeah, the rich are getting richer, the poor hover, the middle class shrink. It's the same old story. And, I mean, you hit on something. As an advisor, not a salesperson, an advisor, my number one go-to advice, moderation and diversification. Do I think you should sell everything and buy gold? Nope. Cryptos, nope. Stocks and bonds, nope. I think you should have what's right for you, and I think you better hedge your bets. I mean, this is the most uncharted territory we've ever been in history. So, when I think about taxes going up, which is where you started, Medicare, Medicaid, and Social Security. I mean, just look at the shape they're in. I talk about Social Security planning all the time. And yes, I've been in my office almost 30 years. So they're going to raise the minimum age. That's a given. It's just, when it can become politically necessity, that's when it'll happen. They're going to raise the employee contribution into it. They're going to lower the benefit. I mean, I work in Sun City, so I have a lot of people that really need their monthly benefit, and that's going to be reduced. So it's all uncharted. And it seems like I'm always half empty. I'm not half empty at all. I'm just realistic. And I can't figure out how this plays out. I mean, Jason, when you talk about they can keep printing money, they can keep doubling the debt, the stock market can keep going, something is going to give, and I'm not sure how it all plays out after that. And I think 10 things are going to give. I mean, my phone's ringing because people are asking about energy lockdowns and power grid snags. So I don't know.
1: I think it already fell apart. I think the numbers I just gave you shows that it's completely gone.
2: True.
1: I think we're living through exactly scenes. What we're going to be expecting, which is more of the same. I mean, what I showed was average household income, $30,000 to $88,000. So triple the average household income in that 36 years. That would
2: You should add?
1: Well, 30...
2: Add houses. A starter house now is $400,000, too.
1: Right, but let's stick with what I did, which is $30,000, which is going to $90,000. That's 3X. In a fair monetary system where the government was watching out for its citizens, even if you have that inflation over 36 years, those numbers going up, you have to earn that much more money to pay the bills. Well, then you should be able to go from 6.6 ounces of gold to well over 18 ounces of gold. If it was a fair monetary system where somebody wasn't stealing, you should be able to, okay, fine. If things are inflated, things cost more. I'm getting triple the money. I should be able to buy triple the gold. One tenth. Not only has it dropped off, it's dropped off to one tenth. You could buy one tenth of the amount of gold in 2026 that you could have bought in 1990 as an average household. That's theft. That's corruption.
0: And even with the huge move in the amount of money the average household
1: correct.
0: Makes.
1: Correct. It's not seeming so huge. I mean, here's the other metric. Listen to this. Usually technology prices go down, right? The 2007 iPhone was $500. In 2007, that was 0.77 ounces of gold. The new 2026 iPhone Duo, it's about $1,999, $2,000. They're thinking, oh, wow, holy cow, right? Wow, look at that. Well, but you can only get 0.46 ounces of gold. But look at that. 4X the price on the iPhone, which you got to think they've done everything they can to cheapen it, to sell more units. And it's still less gold for the iPhone. It shows you how the iPhone's really a cheap piece of junk. Has no value versus gold, Joe. Those are incredible numbers. The theft of the citizens, Joe, is rampant now. And now we're going to tokenize everything, right? I own some gold. I put $20 in. How much is gold? $10,000? Oh, yeah, you got a little bit of gold. Good luck on that one, Joe. Give the people the feeling that they're owning this stuff. Because they can't actually own the whole thing itself. Not a whole ounce. No, you. No whole ounces for you.
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0: 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Patriot Radio News Hour on this Monday. Again, $20 gold pieces. It's kind of like where they've been, right next to spot here. 43.95. You got spot here at 43.60. 800-951-0592. You know, we've been talking, you know, we started with debt, taxes, you know, we got into standard of living, and I mean, we covered just the very surface of a lot of these topics. But the one thing I think is paramount, especially now, this time is running out. 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
0: The clock is ticking. You know, it's funny how we're sitting here in these, you know, as Jason likes to say, these made-up wars, wars that at first seemed nonsensical, right? Like the Ukraine war, it really seemed pretty stupid, right? You know, it's not like Ukraine was an American ally or anything like that. I mean, it's Ukraine's a corrupt former USSR region that was known for crypto theft and, you know, black market military. I mean, that's what they were known for. And yet, this war that seemingly will never end. And then the whole Iran thing, right? I think everyone was okay with, all right, blow up the nuclear facility thing and call it a day. Oh, no. We gotta drag this thing out. I mean, I remember, it's going to last 2 weeks.
2: Iran decided not to shut down the Strait of Hormuz. That's why I had to go to the next year, Joe.
0: Yeah. Well, all of it, guys, it's a warning to all of us. It's a warning to all of us that you better get serious, because the next, it's here. I don't know what it's going to be, but it's here. And the United States, I've been doing this a long, long time. I've never seen where the markets start ignoring the Treasury Secretary, start ignoring the heads of the central banks, right? I mean, guys, this is what's happening right now. They are simply being ignored. I mean, how many times has Japan intervened in their currency? Gosh, just in the last 6 months. By the way, it's up back up to 158 again. See, the markets just keep ignoring them. God bless everybody.
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11: You know, Ronald Reagan believed self-government required something that government could never replace, responsibility in the hands of the people. In his 1981 inaugural address, Reagan warned against the idea that America had become too complicated to be governed by its citizens. Reagan asked, "If no one among us is capable of governing himself, then who among us has the capacity to govern someone else?" For Reagan, limited government was not about having no government. It was about remembering where responsibility begins, with individuals, families, communities, and the people themselves. Because when government assumes every responsibility, citizens gradually surrender their own. Self-government asks more of us than dependence ever will. And freedom requires a people willing to govern themselves before asking government to do it for them.
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0: Good afternoon and welcome to the Narrow Path radio broadcast. My name is Steve Gregg and we're live for an hour each weekday afternoon, live so that you can call in. If you have questions about the Bible or the Christian faith, I'd be glad to hear from you. You can call in, ask, we'll talk about your questions. If you have a difference of opinion from the host and want to talk about that, we welcome that as well. The number to call is 844-484-5737. That's 844-484-5737. If you're a man and living in Southern California, or going to be tomorrow morning in Southern California, I teach a Bible study for men once a month on Saturday, the third Saturday of the month. That's tomorrow. And it's in Temecula at 8 in the morning. If you're up and around and want to join us for that, feel free to do so. 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Look under announcements, and you'll find the time and address and things like that. Also, of course, there's a Michigan trip coming up the first week of October. Lots of places in Michigan I'll be speaking. If you're in Michigan and want to join us or want to find out if we're going to be near you, go to our website, thenarrowpath.com. And again, look under the tab that says announcements. You'll find all the information there. And that's all I need to say about that. So let's talk to Clint in Walla Walla, Washington. Clint, welcome to The Narrow Path. Thanks for calling.
1: Thank you, Steve. Really appreciate your ministry. You correct me a lot of things. So, I have a theory about the sons of God in Genesis 6. Then I presented this to others, and I understand it's a secondary issue. But on your radio program yesterday, you made a statement that kind of threw a wrench in my theory. So I thought I'd give you that theory real quick, and then you can tell me, you know, your input accordingly. So it had to do with how long Adam and Eve were in the Garden of Eden. And you were saying it could have been days or weeks. And I would say, I would think it would be at least 100 years, maybe longer. And that had to do, why I say that is Genesis chapter 2, verse 9, where God instructs Adam to name all the living creatures and the livestock and the birds of the sky and everything. So I would think that process would take, you know, more than just a couple of days or weeks. And then the second part of the theory.
0: Go ahead.
1: Well, the second part of the theory is kind of, you know, you made mention to it yesterday. Did Adam and Eve have children prior to partaking eating of the tree of the knowledge of good and evil? And I would, you know, obviously in chapter one, he tells them to, God bless them and told them to be fruitful and multiply. But the reason I would also say that they might have had children prior was in chapter 3, verse 16, where he says to the woman, I will greatly multiply your pain in childbirth, and in pain you shall deliver children. And for there to be increase, for her to know a multiplier increase, it seems like she would have had to have had that experience prior to that increase. And then if they did, this is sort of the culmination of the thought process, if they did have children prior to the fall, could these children be the sons of God referenced in chapter 6 of Genesis?
0: Well, it's an interesting theory. I don't think it'll work with the chronological information we have. However, I understand, you know, if they had children before they fell, those children would not be they would not be fallen, presumably, and therefore might be called the sons of God. Although people later in history are called sons of God, like Israel is called that in Hosea chapter 1, and Christians are called that in the New Testament, and we actually live after the fall. So one would not have to live before the fall in order to qualify for that expression, for that label. But here's the thing. The statement that God would increase the pain in childbearing that Eve would have does not mean, well, it depends on, increase over what you know, benchmark. You know, what's the benchmark? Is it the benchmark of what she had experienced before in childbirth, or what she otherwise would have experienced in childbirth if she had not sinned? You know, I personally don't see that the wording itself favors one over the other. Now, there may be other things that do, but to say I will increase your pain or sorrow in childbirth that over what measure, you know, it may mean that she had had childbirth and it's going to be worse from now on, or it's going to be increased over what it would have been had you not done this. You know, that you've basically earned yourself more pain in childbirth than you would have otherwise had. I personally go for the second, for the simple reason that I don't believe they were very long in the Garden of Eden. I don't know why they wouldn't have had children. You mentioned they did have other children before that. I don't think so. I mean, okay, I don't know if I can disprove you completely, nor, as you say, is it very important to do so. But in Genesis 5, it says that in verse 3, Adam lived 130 years and begot a son in his own likeness after his image, named him Seth. After he begot Seth, the days of Adam were 800 years, and he begot sons and daughters. So all the days that Adam lived were 930 years, and he died. So the total number of years that Adam lived was, 930 years. 130 years into that time, he had Seth. But before that, he had Cain and Abel. Now, presumably, in that 130 years, Cain and Abel, they could have been born. But they were born after the fall. So we don't really have any record of children born before the fall. And that would be an interesting dilemma for Paul's reasoning that, you know, when Adam sinned, the whole human race fell because they were still in Adam. In any case, I think the Bible, since it is silent on the question of any children before Cain and Abel, there's not any real reason for us to assume there were any. As far as naming the animals go, I don't think it would take 100 years for anyone to name the major groups of animals. I think probably the animal world has differentiated through variation over the thousands of years since this time. And so there's probably more varieties of animals now than there were then. He may even have only named the major groups. As opposed to all the what we would call species. For example, within the rabbit group, you know, there are many species today, but there may have only been one species of rabbit, or maybe there were many and he called them all rabbits, you know. We don't know much about that. And so that's your theory. My instincts probably, and the way I understand the passages of Scripture, would be different than that. But I can't say you're necessarily wrong. I can't prove you absolutely wrong, nor would I have any specific desire to do so.
1: Okay. Yeah, I just, like I said, it's something that I'd sort of come up with, and then you'd made that statement. And I guess the other thing that I thought why they might have had children prior is that in chapter 4, where Cain was concerned about his well-being, and if anybody finds him, he kills him. And if at that time all there was Adam and Eve and possibly Seth, who else would he be concerned that might kill him if they found him? I thought that might be another reason for that, you know, other children would have already been born would be on the earth as well.
0: Right, but that's not a problem from my point of view either, because we are told there in Genesis 5 that Seth was born when Adam and Eve were 130 years old. Now, in chapter 4, it says that when Seth was born, Eve said, God has given me another male child to replace Abel, whom Cain slew. So it sounds like the slaying of Abel by Cain was fairly recent at the time that Seth was born. And, well, if not very recent, it would seem that Seth would be the first male child born since that time, since Eve saw this as God giving her another male to replace the one that was lost. In other words, I think Cain and Abel were well over 100 years old themselves when Cain killed Abel, and lots of other children would have been born in the meantime, since Adam and Eve were told to be fruitful and multiply and fill the earth. I believe they did. But I believe that Cain and Abel are represented as the first children they had after the fall. There are none mentioned before. And then it'd be about 130 years before Seth was born, but there were other children born in between. And those are the ones who were, probably the ones that Cain was afraid to run into, and from whom he chose a wife. Anyway, it's an interesting theory. Thanks for joining us. Let's talk to Carolyn in Seattle, Washington next. Carolyn, welcome.
2: Hi, thank you. I want to talk to you about my thoughts on dispensationalism. Unless, of course, you think it's teaching a different gospel. Because we are judged harshly on what we know versus what we don't know, we're ignorant of, would it be wise not to inform or push info on those, speaking of my family, members in particular that have resisted adamantly facts I have presented disputing dispensationalism?
0: Well, that's an interesting question, and to tell you the truth, it would apply equally to simply preaching the gospel to people who might otherwise not hear it. It is true that someone who hears the truth and rejects it is more responsible than someone who's never heard the truth and therefore has never rejected it but never accepted it either. They've never heard of it. The Bible makes it very clear that God treats ignorance with greater mercy than someone who knowingly and rebelliously rejects the truth. Now, as I say, some would say, well, then it's probably a good idea not to go preach the gospel in other nations, because if they never hear the gospel, they will be innocent and they'll go to heaven. But if they hear the gospel and reject it, which most people do, then we've condemned them by giving them the truth. Well, I don't think that's correct. First of all, we don't know that they would be saved without hearing the gospel. I mean, there are certainly some people who no doubt are seeking God before they hear the gospel. People like Cornelius in the Bible, and like Lydia in the Bible. She was a worshiper of God too. And she had not heard the gospel, but she listened to Paul and she then came to Christ. Now, there were other people who were Jewish religious people who heard the gospel and rejected it. The Pharisees, for example. Now, they are responsible. But on the other hand, we could say, well, if Lydia had never heard the gospel, or Cornelius, since they were seeking God anyway, maybe God would have had mercy on them in their ignorance. Well, maybe he would have, but they would never have had the joy or the privilege of fulfilling the purpose God made them for. The same is true for everyone listening right now. God made us each for a purpose. And until we follow Christ, we are not doing that purpose. We don't know that purpose, because that purpose is to bring glory to God, to advance the kingdom of God, to know the deliverance from the power of the devil and sin in our lives, and to experience the foretaste of the kingdom of God. That's what God made us for, and to become agents of the kingdom to help others learn. Now, nobody who's never heard the gospel can do any of those things. We might argue that, well, some who have never heard the gospel, God might show mercy to because of their ignorance and because they were kind of seeking God the best they knew how. Well, if they were seeking God the best they knew how, then they would want to know the gospel. And you're depriving them and God of what he wants if you don't preach it. Now, what about Christians like your family who are, you've told them things that are contrary to dispensationalism, but they're still believing in dispensationalism? Are you bringing condemnation on them? No, I don't think so. You're giving them the chance to improve their understanding of Scripture and of the purposes of God. Now, you mentioned that dispensationalism might be regarded as a different gospel. And therefore, if they don't reject it, they are receiving a different gospel. Well, the way I see it, I'm not going to call dispensationalism another gospel. I think dispensationalism is an alteration and a corruption of the gospel, which is not without harm. But on the other hand, God's not going to judge us by how well we understood theological things like that. He's going to judge us on the basis of how well we and humbly and truly we served God and our fellow men in the love of Christ. So, I mean, many people who are dispensationalists are doing that. Their understanding of what God's up to is, I believe, mistaken. But we may all be somewhat mistaken about things that God's up to. Some some more than others. But I don't think God's going to send a Christian to hell because they believed what they truly believe the Bible teaches, what they'd always been taught the Bible teaches, and what it's the best they can see it. They don't know how to see it any other way. Now, what if you teach them a better way to see it? Well, if they see it a better way, they'll be glad for it if they're true Christians. But they may not be convinced by what you say, and that's not necessarily your fault or theirs. For someone to be convinced of something, they have to somehow be disabused of the mistakes they're already making and see the virtues and the, you know, superiority of what you're saying. Lots of people may not see that, even though they love God, or they may not see it right away. I myself, of course, never was taught anything except dispensationalism, but I began over years to reject dispensationalism because I studied the Bible on my own and realized that it's not taught there. And so, but when I was a dispensationalist, if I had died or if Jesus had come at that time, I have no doubt that I was on good terms with God because I loved Christ and I followed him. He's my Lord. And that's what determines whether a person's on good terms with God or not, not whether they're making mistakes in the realm of theology, but whether their heart is surrendered to God and they're fully devoted to following Christ and recognition of his lordship. That's what differentiates between someone who's saved and someone who's not. Now, your family members, I don't know them. Since they are strong dispensationalists, I assume that they are evangelical Christians. Now, not everybody who goes to an evangelical church is necessarily born again, and not even everyone who becomes very conversant in the theology of that church is necessarily born again. But I'm going to give them the benefit of the doubt that they are trying to follow God. They're trying to understand the Bible. Somebody got to them first that had a wrong understanding, and they've been convinced of it. If they cannot be disabused of that, that doesn't mean they're going to go to hell. But I think that if we say, but they'll be responsible. Yeah, maybe responsible. If they recognize the truth in what you're saying and reject it, well, then they're doing a bad thing. They are rejecting what they think to be true. But my suspicion is that when they reject what you're saying, they don't know what you're saying is true. Now, if they do and they reject it, then there will be consequences for that. But I doubt that it'll be salvific. I doubt that they'll lose salvation for being wrong about a thing like that. I think a person can be entirely wrong on their eschatology and be completely right in their heart with God. And that's what God's looking at, in my opinion. So, I mean, keep talking to them if they'll allow it. If they don't want you to talk to them about it anymore, I don't think you have to. But I wouldn't be worried about their souls too much unless you see in them something that's very concerning, like, you know, if they're nominally, believers, they say they believe in Christianity, but they don't follow Christ. That'd be a much greater concern to me than whether they're dispensational or not. Anyway, so I appreciate your call. Yeah. Go ahead.
2: You're saying sort of leave the sleeping dogs lie, don't rock the boat, because they don't listen at all.
0: No, I'm not saying don't
2: keep their mouth shut.
0: No, I'm not saying don't rock the boat. As long as they'll let you share with them. What I'm saying, the only thing I'm saying to do different is don't be overly concerned that they're lost or something just because they don't see what you're saying. You use your own discretion as to whether to continue talking to them about it. Some people, they just get sick of it and they'll shut you off because they just fear you're the person with the strange doctrines that they're trying to ignore.
2: Right.
0: You know, or if they respect your opinions at all, maybe they'll listen at some point and eventually come around. But that's really between them and God. You know, we cannot make somebody, let's put it this way, we can't make an unbeliever believe in God. We can't make them. That's between them and God. They're going to have to work that out, and God's going to have to get to them. Likewise, when somebody has wrong theology, we can't make them change their view about their theology. We can tell them, you know, what's wrong with their view. But for them to be persuaded of it is between them and God, you know, and they may genuinely not see the strength of your arguments, and they may feel like they may feel that rejecting your arguments is the way to be most loyal to God. Now, if God works on their heart, if God works on their heart to change their openness to it, then maybe things will begin to, maybe they'll want to hear more about it. Anyway, you're in a position lots of people are in, and that is, you've got loved ones who don't see it your way. But I'll tell you this, some very good Christians can be dispensational and have been throughout history. So I wouldn't be worried about their souls just on that basis. Maybe on other bases, if you see other reasons to believe that their commitment to Christ is sketchy, that might be an issue. But if they're solidly following Christ, but they're just wrong about something like that, I would not be concerned that they're in trouble with God or anything like that. Anne from Weymouth, Massachusetts, welcome to The Narrow Path. Thanks for calling.
3: Hi, Steve. Thank you for taking my call. I've prepared my thoughts, so I think I can do this in less than 2 minutes and listen off air.
0: Great.
3: Good. Okay. I disagree with the preterist view that narrow is the beast and the sixth king, and that the eighth is a reference to all the many remaining Roman emperors. I'd like to read two scriptures and condense them to get right to the point, if I may. Revelation 17, 10, and 11. And there are seven kings, five are fallen, and one is. And the other is not yet come, and when he cometh, he must continue a short space. And the beast that was and is not, even he is the eighth and is of the seven. And now condensed, there are seven kings, five are fallen, and one is. The beast that was and is not, even he is the eighth and is of the seven. There's only seven kings, but one gets in twice. The beast is the one that was and is not, so he's not the one that is in, and he's not even the one who comes in for a short time. He's one of the first five and will reign again after the seventh. And then just the last. Also, Julius Caesar died many years before the Roman Empire existed. He was never a Roman emperor. He was a leader over the Roman Republic. Augustus was the first Roman emperor, which, preteristically speaking, would make Galba the sixth king. Thank you, Steve, very much, and I'll listen off here.
0: All right. Well, thank you for sharing.
3: Oh, thank you. Bye-bye.
0: All right. Bye-bye now. Yeah, I don't... I honestly don't have any investment in that question. I do believe that the mark of the beast, 666, is a cryptic reference to Nero. There are scholars who, although Augustus might have formed the empire, still view Julius Caesar as the proto-emperor. After all, the seven heads in Revelation 17:10. Are not said to be seven emperors, but seven kings. Now, that's a very non-committal expression, king. Sometimes a prince is a king. Sometimes a petty ruler is a king. Perhaps an emperor is sometimes called a king. Obviously, it speaks of a ruler of a certain kind. And so to suggest that Julius Caesar wasn't technically an emperor, that may be technically correct, but he did rule in a similar manner as the emperors. And so some people, I mean, there are Roman historians, not people who are preterists per se, but Roman historians who do count Julius to be the first proto-emperor. Now, I'm no expert at Roman history, and I don't have any stake in this particular question. And you did, you know, read the verses, and you kind of restated what's in them, so I'm not going to have any problem with you on that. You say you don't agree with the preterists about this. Well, not all preterists believe everything quite alike. I'm a preterist, and I do believe Nero was the emperor at the time that Revelation was written. But I don't take the beast specifically in a preterist way. I believe the beast, I take it more in an idealist way. The idealist view is that the beast is the sum of all anti-Christian governments throughout history. That's my understanding. Now, I do believe that the head that was reigning of the beast at the time that John wrote was Nero. That's my belief. And I think the number 666 suggests that. I could be wrong. Certainly on Revelation, anyone could be wrong. It's very cryptic and very symbolic. And, you know, so I'm not going to tell anyone they have to be wrong. But the thing is, you didn't mention any alternative opinion as to who the number 666 refers to. You probably have an opinion, but we didn't get to that. But I consider 666, 666 to be the number of Nero, and I don't know of any other persons in the first century when this was written who would fit the description of the beast like Nero would, or even come close, whose name could be reduced to the gematria of 666. So, and by the way, John did assume that his readers knew who it was, or could know who it was. He says, you know, he that has wisdom, let him calculate the number of the beast. It's the number of a man's name. Here's his number. He expected the wisest people in the church, in the churches in Turkey that he's writing to in the first century, to be able to be familiar with the person he's talking about, and to be able to calculate from the number what the man's name was. So, I mean, we might differ on that. That's fine. To my mind, having a different view on Revelation is one of the least consequential things that Christians can differ about. So thank you for sharing with us. Now we're taking a break. 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We have another half hour coming up. I'm going to take a 30-second break, and we'll be right back. Don't go away.
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0: Welcome back to the Narrow Path Radio Broadcast. My name is Steve Gregg, and we're live for another half hour taking your calls. If you'd like to be on the program, I'll give the number out, but our lines are full, so don't call immediately. Call in a few minutes, and maybe a line will have opened up. The number is 844-484-5737. Take that number down. You can use it any day of the week, Monday through Friday at this time, and get through to us. 844-484-5737. All right. Our next caller is Gene from Seattle, Washington. Hi, Gene. Welcome to the Narrow Path.
1: Hi there, Steve. Thank you for this show and ministry. Really appreciate it.
0: Thank you.
1: Okay, my mom and I, she's a strong believer, a real blessing in my life. I love her, though we do get into energetic discussions about things. And one of the things, probably close to 20 years we have been energetically discussing, is kind of hones in on 1 John 1:9. And I have listened to your teachings on this, which have been helpful. So we've been able to talk about the Gnostics and so forth. Mm-hmm. But it's also connected in her mind to the Lord's Prayer, where Jesus specifically in that, as you know, indicates, forgive us of our sins as we forgive the sins of others. And I think for my mom, this 1 John, this issue of, and for that one there, it's her belief, or I would say her take, that Jesus lived under the old covenant, is what she would say. Mm-hmm. And even though she would say, well, of course his words are of the utmost importance, I think there's a little thread in there of like, but it's really Paul who's delivering the new covenant. And then this 1 John 1:9 has kind of become for her like a litmus test whenever she enters a new community of believers. In other words, how they, the view they hold on that means she either remains included or leaves. So that's kind of two things. What
0: okay.
1: do you think?
0: Let me ask you, did she was she a fan of the ministry of Bob George?
1: Yes. In our discussions over 20 years, she brings him up all the time. And in fact, she's got a little booklet by Bob George that's
0: How
1: about
0: did I know
1: 20
0: that?
1: Pages long.
0: Yeah. How did I know that? All right.
1: They go together, I think.
0: All right. For those...
1: I love her, and she's a wonderful believer.
0: Of course.
1: I think that the thing that catches me
0: okay.
1: a little bit is...
0: Well, let me address your...
1: thing and so forth.
0: Yeah, let me address the question you gave, okay? First of all, for those who don't know, the question is about 1 John 1:9, which says, if we confess our sins, he is faithful and just to forgive us our sins and to cleanse us from all unrighteousness. Now, Bob George taught that once you've become a Christian, you never have to confess your sins, never have to, love is never having to say you're sorry. You don't have to repent anymore because Christ has forgiven all your sins, past, present, and future. And it's almost an insult to him that you don't understand his grace well enough to think that you need to repent or confess when you've sinned again. Now, of course, that viewpoint is called hypergrace. And there's, for those who don't know how this works, he believed that John is writing his letter to Gnostics. And so he's saying that they need to confess their sins because they are not Christians. And so suggesting pretty much that this is not instruction to Christians that we need to confess our sins because Christians, by definition, have already done so. And the idea that you have to do so ever again seems, I guess, like too much to ask of them and almost an insult to the grace of God. Now, part of that, of course, is a hyper-dispensationalistic viewpoint. The dispensationalist believes that when Jesus taught, he wasn't teaching for this dispensation. He was teaching for the Jewish dispensation, which has come to an end, and that Paul was probably the first of the apostles to fully understand that. And there's a new dispensation of grace, so that the teachings of Jesus are not really for us. Therefore, they would have been for the Jews if they had received him, but they rejected him. And now that those teachings and their applicability have been postponed until the future millennial age, that's the hyper-dispensational view. And honestly, it is quite wrong, because for us to say that we're not supposed to follow what Jesus said means that we're not supposed to be Christians. Christians are disciples. It says that in Acts 11:26. It says the disciples, meaning Christ's disciples, were first called Christians in Antioch. So Christian is another word for a disciple of Jesus. There's not two different things, those who are disciples of Jesus and those who are Christians. They're just interchangeable terms for the same people. And before Acts 11, the disciples are often mentioned. And Jesus spoke often of discipleship. And one place that he said it was in Acts 8:31, where he said, "If you continue in my words, then you are my disciples indeed." Okay, so his disciples were required to continue in his teaching and what he said. At the end of the Sermon on the Mount, he said, "Anyone who hears these sayings of mine and does them is like a wise man who builds his house on a rock. He's going to survive the judgment and the storms. But the man who hears my sayings and does not do them is like a fool who builds his house on sand." So Jesus makes it very clear we're supposed to obey him. Now, if someone says, "Well, that was just until the coming of the Holy Spirit, just until, you know, until that dispensation came to an end," so he's given a temporary teaching about that. But no, no, when he gave the Great Commission, this is after he rose from the dead, and just before he ascended in Matthew 28, verses 18 through 20, he says, "All authority in heaven and earth has been given to me. Therefore, go and make disciples of all nations." And among the things he said to do is, "Teach them to observe all things I have commanded you." Now, this is not applying to prior to Pentecost. It's talking to them when they go out to disciple the nations after Pentecost, after the gospel has come, after the new covenant is in force. He says, "Go and make disciples of all these nations and teach them to obey me. Teach them to do everything I commanded you." All right? Now, Paul himself, who is sometimes accused of teaching something different than Jesus, certainly did not do so, and he warned us against anyone who would. In 1 Timothy 6, verse 3, Paul said, "If anyone teaches otherwise and does not consent to the wholesome words, even the words of our Lord Jesus Christ, and to the teaching which is according to godliness, that person is proud, knowing nothing, is obsessed with disputes," etc., etc. So he says, if anyone teaches something different than what Jesus taught, now, this is one of Paul's latest letters. This is, you know, 30 or 40 years into the gospel era. Paul, who allegedly teaches a different gospel than what Jesus taught, he says, no, anyone who doesn't agree with what Jesus said and teaches different than that, that person's proud and doesn't know what they're talking about. So, I mean, I'm not saying this about your mom. She's just believing somebody who said it. But Paul would have said this about these teachers who say that. Now, what about 1 John chapter 1? Is it so that John's writing to Gnostics and to non-Christians that they need to confess their sins? Now, you got to take it in the context. In chapter 1, verse 6 through 10, which includes the verse in question, John says, "This is the message which we have heard from him and declare to you, that God is light, in him is no darkness at all. If we say that we have fellowship with him and walk in darkness, we lie and do not practice the truth. But if we walk in the light, as he is in the light, we have fellowship with one another, and the blood of Jesus Christ, his Son, cleanses us," present tense, "from all sin. If we say that we have no sin," then of course we're not walking in the light, we're not confessing the truth, we're trying to conceal it. "If we say we have no sin, we deceive ourselves, and the truth is not in us. If we confess our sins," which is walking in the light, it is being transparent, it is not trying to conceal, "if we confess our sins, he's faithful and just to forgive us our sins and to cleanse us from all unrighteousness." Now, it's interesting that God will cleanse us from all unrighteousness in verse 9. In verse 7, isn't that the same as the blood of Jesus Christ, his Son, cleanses us from all sin? Sounds like the same promise. Now, in verse 9, it's "if we confess our sins, he cleanses us." In verse 7, he says, "if we're walking in the light, his blood

0: may not sin. Okay, so he's got Christians in mind because he doesn't expect them to be sinning. He says, but if anyone does sin, we have an advocate with the Father, Jesus Christ, the righteous. So he's saying we Christians, we're not supposed to sin, and I'm writing to you so you won't. I wouldn't write to non-Christians that they can't sin or shouldn't sin, because what else could they do? But in any case, I see nothing of Bob George's teaching in this, nor did the church, of course, for the first 2,000 years. This is a new, I would call it heretical teaching called hypergrace. And with no disrespect toward your mother, you know, people do tend to believe the teachers they listen to on the radio, which is why it's so dangerous to listen to me. But anyway, those are my responses to that.
1: Any quick comment, Steve, on Lord's Prayer and Jesus's indication for as we forgive us our sins, as we forgive the sins of others. That's in the same vein.
0: Right. Jesus said that we're supposed to teach people to do everything he commanded. He commanded his disciples, when you pray, pray like this. And so when I pray, I do pray like that because I want to be obedient to Jesus. He's what we call the Lord. And Jesus said, why do you call me Lord, Lord, and you don't do what I say? We're supposed to do what he says, obviously. And if we don't, he's wondering why we're not. Now, he said, when you pray, pray like this. Among other things, he said, including your prayer, forgive us our debts as we forgive our debtors. Now, interestingly, he not only told us to pray like that, when he finished teaching us how to pray there in Matthew 6, he said, for if you forgive men their trespasses, your heavenly Father will forgive you yours. And if you don't, he won't. And Jesus taught this a number of places. He taught this in Matthew 18. He spoke about a servant who was forgiven a great debt by his king, but went out and would not forgive a fellow servant. And so the king gave him over to torturers until he should pay what he owed. Now, certainly the servant who is forgiven represents a Christian who has received forgiveness. And he's punished if he doesn't forgive his fellow servant who owes him something. In Mark chapter 11, Jesus said, when you stand praying, forgive, and so that your heavenly Father may forgive your trespasses. Now, if we say, well, that all changed when the new covenant came, when the Spirit came at Pentecost. Well, apparently, Paul didn't know that, because Paul, who lived after Pentecost, a long time after Pentecost, said, anyone who teaches us not to do what Jesus said, they don't know what they're talking about, and they're proud. So, I mean, the real question is, are we loyal to Jesus or not? Did Jesus teach things that aren't what he wants people to do? Why would he teach them? Why would he want, let's say, a Jew to do it, but he wouldn't want everybody else to do it? That's the question. So I just, I don't understand the thinking of these people, except that it's kind of a consequence of a certain kind of dispensational outlook about things, that God doesn't always operate the same way with everybody.
1: Excellent. Terrific, Steve. I so appreciate it. Thank you.
0: All right, brother. Good talking to you. And thanks for joining us today on the program. Yeah, you too. All right. We're going to talk next to, next in line is Chuck from Longwood, Florida. Hi, Chuck. Welcome.
2: Hey, thank you. I wonder if you can shed some light on John 8:44. Jesus is in confrontation with the Jewish leaders, and he made the statement, you are of your father, the devil.
0: Mm-hmm.
2: Kind of a harsh statement. I was just wondering if you can give some further clarification on that.
0: Sure. Yeah, he said, you are of your father, the devil, because you want to do your father's will. He said, they were saying we are Abraham's children. And he said, if you were Abraham's children, you would have done the works of Abraham. You would have acted like Abraham because you will imitate the one who is your spiritual father. And then they said, well, God is our father. He said, no, if you were of God, if God was your father, you'd love me. God loves me, and so you'd be like him. You'd love me too. But he says, you're of your father, the devil. He's a murderer, and that's what you want to do to me. You have the same intentions your father does, the devil. Now, there are people who have argued very poor, with low understanding of Scripture, it seems to me, that Jesus is saying that the Jews literally are descended from Satan. And there's a doctrine out there taught by some teachers called the serpent seed doctrine. And they actually teach, and this has been around for almost

0: 100 years with the so-called latter rain movement. People like William Branham and stuff taught it. But the serpent seed doctrine is that the sin that Eve committed was having physical relations with the serpent, and that Cain was the product of those relations. So that Cain was a literal child of the devil. And that they, and then they go on and say that the Jews themselves are the descendants of Cain. Now, this disagrees with virtually everything in the Bible. First of all, the Bible says that Adam knew his wife and she conceived and bore Cain. So, I mean, the language could hardly be more direct in tying the conception of Cain to Adam, not the serpent. Now, where do they get that? Well, in 1 John chapter 3, it says, "In this we know the children of God and the children of the devil." And he talks about, you know, people who hate are not children of God. They're like Cain, who was of the wicked one and slew his brother. In other words, Cain was a child, like the quintessential child of the devil. And anyone who hates his brother is also a child of the devil. Now, this proves that unless every person who hates happens to be descended physically from Cain, which seems highly unlikely since almost anyone could hate, therefore, you know, being a child of the devil has nothing to do with your biological ancestry. Just like being a child of God, which we are said to be, has nothing to do with our biological ancestry. God did not biologically father any of us as he did Christ. We are, to say we're children of God speaks of the spiritual affinity we have with God, just as, you know, we are children of Abraham, the Bible says, because of we have affinity with him and we have the same faith as Abraham. These are spiritual connections we have, not biological connections. Likewise, those who are children of the devil, as Jesus pointed out, they're not biologically descended from Satan or from Cain. It's interesting, too, because it's obvious that Abraham was not a child of the devil. But many people who teach the serpent seed doctrine say the Jews are not really descended from Abraham at all. And Jesus pointed out, he said, if you were Abraham's children, you would do the works of Abraham, but you're your father the devil. So he's saying they're not descended from Abraham, they think. But two verses earlier, I think it's verse 37, I'm not looking at it right now, he says, I know you are Abraham's descendants. Okay, so you are. They were descended from Abraham, but they're not literally children of Abraham in the sense that matters, because they don't have the faith of Abraham. They were physically descended from Abraham. Jesus said that. And if Abram, if they were, and if they were children biologically from the devil, then Abraham must have been, which throws a wrench in everything the Bible teaches. The Bible does not teach that the devil has any biological children. And certainly Jesus was not affirming it, and John was not affirming it in 1 John 3, where he said that Cain was of the wicked one. He's not talking about biologically. He's talking about spiritually. He's on the side of Satan, not on the side of God. And the children of God are the ones who are on the side of God. That's what those verses are talking about.
1: Well, thank you.
0: Thank you very much. Let's see here. We're going to talk next to Henry in Los Angeles, California. Henry, welcome to The Narrow Path. Thanks for calling. No Henry? Going once?
2: Hi, Steve.
0: Oh, hi, Henry.
2: Hi. Sorry about that. My name's Henry. I have my friend here, Ruben, with me, and we're part of a young adults ministry. I co-lead and at our church, and two of our friends, actually, David and Viviana Martinez, are huge fans, longtime listeners.
0: Is David preaching for you right now? Is David preaching for you right now, this weekend?
2: David?
0: David Martinez? Yeah.
2: He is not preaching, but he helps kind of facilitate. He helps with our young adults group.
0: I see. Well, he's in Los Angeles right now, isn't he?
2: Yes, sir. We're based in Los Angeles, our church.
0: Gotcha. Okay, go ahead.
2: So we've been debating on this topic recently with, like, Halloween coming up. We're trying to navigate the boundaries of Christian liberty, and this is David's wording. Some Christians love the horror genre of movies and Halloween-related horror events at, like, amusement parks and things like that. But they're doing it for the adrenaline and the entertainment aspect of it, and they don't see any of the spiritual harm in it. Others feel it opens a door to the demonic and negative spiritual consequences and connotations of like dwelling on darkness and like not letting the devil have a foot in the door. Is it acceptable for Christians to have differing stances on this, similar to like Romans 14, where Paul lists some like guidelines and rules and addresses discrepancies and arguments within between Christians, or is the horror genre something Christians should actively avoid altogether?
0: Well, I'm a little bit prejudiced because I hate horror movies. I've never liked artificially scaring myself. I've never seen why that would be a good thing. I mean, we're told not to fear. But on the other hand, there are people who think differently than I do. I'm not sure how they do, but I know they do. Where being afraid momentarily in a movie, it doesn't make them permanently afraid of anything. See, to me, if I see terrifying murders and things like that in movies, I'm thinking about them afterwards. It's, you know, it kind of makes me think about them and, you know, afterwards. I just don't like to expose myself to that kind of stuff. But that's not because I'm too spiritual. It's probably just because I'm too weak. And anyone who is weak is vulnerable to being affected and influenced by things maybe more than someone who isn't. It's sort of like television. I have a television in my home now, but I didn't for 40 years. When my kids were in race, we didn't have a TV. And not because I was too spiritual, but because I was too weak. I knew I'd watch it too much. And so it's not a matter of spiritual superiority. If somebody's really spiritually superior, they can be exposed to almost anything that is thrown in front of them, and it won't have a negative impact on them. Like even Joseph in Egypt, when Potiphar's wife came onto him, you know, he managed to escape that. He was strong. However, I don't know why a Christian, if they're the kind of person who struggles with those kind of things, would deliberately put those things before their eyes. I always wonder about people who like dark themes and dark movies and things like that. I don't know if I'm going to say it's satanic. It might just appeal to a darker side of our human nature. Certainly Halloween does have overlap with the occult, which is demonic. Witches, I believe, view Halloween as their high, you know, Sabbath of witchiness and so forth. So obviously Halloween does have connections, but they're not the original connections. Originally Halloween was a Christian holiday, a Catholic one, and it was All Hallows Eve or All Saints Day Eve. And it certainly therefore is ambiguous. It can be a spiritually positive thing or a spiritually negative thing, depending on the positivity or negativity of the what's in the heart of the person and how it affects their spirit. I've never been attracted to Halloween as a, except when I was a little kid, I was attracted to going and getting candy door to door. But as far as, you know, having Halloween parties and stuff like that, never had the slightest interest in them. But there are Christians who do, and they, you know, I would say that Christians who do would not dress up like witches and devils and, you know, evil things. There are certainly evil things, and if you go to a Halloween store and see the costume and stuff, a lot of them are very evil, very dark. I don't know if they're satanic. A lot of them are very satanic, and some of them are very violent-looking things. I just don't know why a Christian who's got a redeemed mind would have a taste for any of that. But there are costumes and there are parties that are quite harmless, that are not demonic and not sinful. And, you know, I believe there's liberty. When I was younger, I was a lot more legalistic than I am now, partly because I hadn't adopted very well a motto that I learned later from A.W. Tozer. Which he says, there are things that some people's conscience allow them to do and yours won't let you do. He says, you need to adopt the slogan, others may, but I cannot. And that's a good slogan. There are things that I cannot do. I would not do. I wouldn't enjoy them. Secondly, they are morally or spiritually ambiguous things. And I'd rather stay away from that kind of thing. But others may, and others may be stronger. We all live in a world full of corrupt things that we see and encounter in the workplace or just on the street or hearing the news even. And we have to be strong enough that we live exposed to those kinds of things and are uncompromised by them. But the things a person goes to for entertainment, I mean, usually when people are going for entertainment, they're kind of letting their guard down, I would think, and kind of allowing themselves to be experience, you know, whatever's being put before them for the full entertainment experience. And I wouldn't be able to do that in a Halloween thing. I just don't have any interest in Halloween, but then I don't celebrate very many holidays anyway. So I won't judge others. Now, if I find that Christians are celebrating Halloween and they also are fairly compromised in their life in general, then I might just figure that their love of Halloween is of a piece with their general spiritual position, which isn't maybe very good. But if somebody is walking a holy life, loves God, and for some reason has enjoys some of these movie franchises that have scary themes, all I know is they're different than me. And that's between them and God, because I can't judge what's in their heart. The Bible does not say that you will be judged by what you are exposed to or what you even expose yourself to. Paul, for example, said he suggested you shouldn't go to the idol temples for the feasts. But this was not because he said God will judge you if you go there, but because you might succumb to something there. He did not indicate that exposure to those things itself compromises you, but knowing human nature, exposure to those things may have a tendency to do so. And a person who's very conscientious about their spiritual purity will want to be very careful about the kinds of things that they expose themselves to. But we may give advice to people, especially if we see they have spiritual problems in these areas. But, you know, if they're not doing something that the Bible absolutely forbids, and by the way, the Bible does not forbid celebrating Halloween, then I'm not going to be legalistic about it. They may, even if I don't want to. And maybe they'll be convicted about it if it turns out that they are sinning. I'm sorry to have to break it off. We're out of time. 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Lots of resources, all free. 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Let's talk again.
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10: 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In today's lesson, Pastor Brian shares a message from John 1. As we investigate the life of John the Baptist, we see his pronouncing the coming of Jesus Christ. 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You can find this lesson and many others when you visit unlimitedgrace.com. And while you're there, look for Pastor Brian's book, The Multi-Generational Church Crisis. This compelling book asks the question of the church, what could be accomplished in the name of Christ if we could better understand each other? Let's hear now from Dr. Brian Chappell as he shares the lesson, Make Way for the Lamb.
6: There's an old parable that tells of a king who wanted to test the loyalty of his guests. And so he had a craftsman prepare a golden goblet, large and ornate, a goblet that could be filled with the finest wine that was intended to both please and intoxicate. Because as the guests were being tested by the king, he would drink of the great blessing that the king were offering, not recognizing that at the very bottom of the goblet, only to be seen after the wine was drained, was an emerald serpent with diamond eyes of incalculable value. The intent with the one who had drunk, now whose will and mind had been weakened, was to see if there would be a temptation to steal from the king who had been so generous. The parable is not without application in the Christian life. For after all, is it times when we have drunk most deeply of the blessing of the Lord that we become the most vulnerable to temptation? You would think it the opposite, that when you're on some spiritual high, having just experienced some great blessing or won some great spiritual battle, that you would be at the absolute point of strength, but somehow lifted high, we are often on a cliff, ready for a spiritual fall. What John is telling us through the example of John the Baptist is when you have drunk deeply of the blessing of the Lord, been tempted and even fallen, at the bottom of the cup is mercy. The way we see it is maybe through an unlikely person. We think of John the Baptist as being such a hero, a warrior for the Lord. After all, he is the one intended to announce who Jesus is. And he begins with great humility, declaring who Jesus is by first declaring who he, John the Baptist, actually is not. You may remember the account. As John is explaining who he is, people come and ask him, and he confesses, verse 20 of chapter 1, "I am not the Christ." I'm going to announce him, but I am not he. Who is the Christ? That Christ that the people are expecting is the fulfillment of the promise to David, that there would be a king from the line of David who would have an eternal kingdom to save God's people. And the people, the Jews, have been looking for centuries for this Christ to come. And now as John is with great power in the wilderness declaring the word of God, people are saying, "Are you the Christ?" And John the Baptist says, "I am not he. The one who comes after me is greater than me because he was before me. The true Christ is not me." Then they said, "Well, then are you Elijah?" Do you know why they asked the question, "Are you Elijah?" Because if you're not the Christ, maybe you are the prophet who is meant to prepare for him. Some of you will recognize that the very last book of the Old Testament is the book of Malachi. And in the very last book of the Old Testament, the very last chapter of the Old Testament, the very last verses of the last chapter of the last book of the Old Testament is a promise. Elijah will come again to prepare for the very great and awesome day of the Lord. He will turn the hearts of the fathers to their children, the children to their fathers. There will be great repentance in the kingdom as God is preparing a way through his prophet. And now as John comes preaching repentance to the leadership and the people of Israel, people say, are you Elijah? Are you the one that God would send to prepare the way for the great Messiah at the end of time? And John the Baptist says, I'm not Elijah either. Then are you the prophet? Now the words don't mean much to you, but to the Jews they knew exactly what was being asked. Moses, way back at the beginning of this writing of God's plan for his people, said that when he, Moses, would gone, ultimately God would send another prophet like Moses to whom God would give the word and deliver his people. And so now the question is, if you are not Elijah and you're not the Christ, are you that prophet who is going to be giving us the word of God in such a way that creation itself would be changed by the ultimate coming of the Messiah? And John the Baptist says, I'm not the prophet either. Well, who are you then if you're not him? Well, John the Baptist says, I'm not the one who has the ability of the Christ. And this is said in very special language. If you look in your Bibles in John chapter 1, you may remember in verse 26 of chapter 1 of John, John answers, having said he's not Christ, not Elijah, not the prophet. He answered them in verse 26 saying, I baptize with water. But among you stands one you do not know, even he who will come after me, whose sandal I am not worthy of latching. Now you say, why is John making a point that his baptism is with water? Baptism, as we know it, was not an unusual thing in Jewish households or practice. We don't recognize it so much anymore, but baptisms of various sorts were a regular purification practice in ancient Jewry. So that there were many forms of baptisms. You may remember at one point Jesus and his disciples got in trouble, think of it now, because they did not baptize their hands before they ate as the Jewish leaders expected them to do. Well, they were expecting a purification ritual where people would hold out their hands and water would be poured over their hands. Even the tables were to be, quote unquote, baptized. The tables were to be washed with water. And of course, if you were to go up to the temple, it wasn't just tables or pots and pans or hands that were to be washed. You yourself were to be washed before you could enter the temple to pray or to offer sacrifice. There were many types of, quote unquote, baptismos, baptisms, some sprinkling, some pouring, some immersion, various ways in which the people of God would be purified externally, temporarily, to honor God. John says, I baptize with water. But if you look at verse 33, he says that the one who is coming will do something else. Verse 33, I myself did not know him, this one who is to come, but he who sent me to baptize with water said to me, he on whom you see the Spirit descend and remain, this is he who baptizes with what? The Holy Spirit. This is something different. Not external and temporary. But there is one who comes to baptize, to cleanse, with something that will be internal and life-giving. There will be a Holy Spirit who comes, and this cleansing experience will be absolutely life-changing as new life is imparted by the baptism of this Messiah, this Christ who is to come. I am not he. I am not that Christ. I have certain ability, certain gifts, certain calling, but I am not the Christ. Only he can give life. Now, as familiar as these words are to many of you, I want you to recognize their power in perhaps an unusual way. Kathy and I have a friend who, when he teaches this portion of Scripture to ministry students, actually has them go down the line of each desk in the class and repeat these words of John the Baptist. I am not the Christ. which you might think is not a bad thing for ministry students to learn. I have gifts. I have the Word of God. I can preach. I can teach. All these different things. But I am not the Christ. I am not the salvation of God's people. I just point to another. But of course, it's not just a good lesson for ministry students. It's a good lesson for the people of God. Think about it. Now, 10 days ago, 260 of this church's leaders gathered together to think about our future. What does it mean to plan to do God's will going forward into another generation? And we divided ourselves, and we'll continue to be in various committees talking about major issues that this church needs to be thinking about. And, you know, I am so encouraged as I think about who is on those various committees, different people of different backgrounds, ages, all kinds of different talented, smart, able, opinionated people who are being put on those committees. And you know, all of us have strong thoughts, strong feelings about what we think ought to be the right way to go. And many good things will be discussed, but each one of us needs to be on our knees first before God saying something. What is it? I am not the Christ. If it doesn't go my way, if it's not my opinion, if it's not entirely my way, if I haven't got the final word, I am not the Christ. And of course, it's not just for people in leadership. It's parents. It's youth leaders. It's those of us in any way responsible for other people's lives, or sometimes we see them going headlong into what we believe is folly, and we can do our best to share with them the thoughts that we have, the wisdom from God's Word. But ultimately, we must say, I am not the Christ. I must pray for the one who is to work in your heart to do what I cannot do. Ultimately, it is not my power, my wisdom, my strength, my talented. I am not the Christ. And so I get on my knees and I pray for something greater than me to accomplish what God must in this church. I'm going to ask for you to do it right now. Can you just say these words with me? I am not the Christ. Say it again. I am not the Christ. It drives you to your knees. Because if I am not the Christ, I need Him to navigate my life, to help get wisdom for other people's lives. I just begin this walk that John the Baptist is leading me on by echoing his own words, I am not the Christ. I need Him.
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12: It may seem hard for younger Christians to believe, but people over 50 were raised during an era when 90% of Americans identified as Christian. These older believers were once part of a majority group that understood the mission of the church was to take control of our culture, to halt its evils. At the same time, Christians under 50 have lived their entire lives perceiving themselves as a minority that needs to make credible their faith to a secular, pluralistic culture. 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And now, more from Brian Chappell on today's Unlimited Grace.
6: I am not the Christ. It drives you to your knees. Because if I am not the Christ, I need Him to navigate my life, to help get wisdom for other people's lives. I just begin this walk that John the Baptist is leading me on by echoing his own words, I am not the Christ. I need him. So much does John want us to hear that. He declares not only who he is not the Christ, he declares who he is. Do you remember? That's verse 23. I am the voice of one crying out in the wilderness, make straight the way of the Lord, as the prophet Isaiah said. Why would John have been sent by God out into the wilderness to declare the coming of Jesus? I mean, why not in the city, in the place of population? I think I had some sense of it a few years ago when I was with a team and we were establishing a school in very rural Kenya. We were 3 hours beyond the very last rail stop. All paved roads were many, many hours back behind us. We were way, way out in the bush. And because we were establishing this theological education school where there had not been one previously in Kenya's history, we actually got a visit from the vice president of Kenya. Now, he did not come along the dirt trails that we had followed. He came in a helicopter with a military escort. And I cannot tell you what it does to you when you are out in the middle of a jungle, which you think you're hearing lots of noise because of the animal noises, but it is nothing like the thump, thump, thump, thump, thump, thump, thump, thump of the military helicopter that is coming. And I am telling you, it is shattering. You just want to tremble as you start hearing these military helicopters come through the jungle. The noise that would be drowned out in a civilized large city, you hear unfiltered and straight when you're in the wilderness. And John is saying in the wilderness, you make straight. You make a way for the one who is coming. And then tells us who he is. You know these words, they are verse 29, and Scott mentioned them earlier. The next day, he, that is John the Baptist, saw Jesus coming toward him and said, behold the Lamb of God who takes away the sin of the world. Why Lamb? Why should the Prince of Heaven be identified as a Lamb? Well, because he's the fulfillment of prophecy. You may remember the words of Isaiah that are being cited here. Isaiah, speaking of the coming Messiah, says he was oppressed and afflicted, yet opened not his mouth. Like a lamb led to slaughter, and like a sheep before his shearers. What Isaiah is saying, and John is quoting, is the way in which salvation will come through this Christ that God has promised, is through suffering and sacrifice. The King who comes will be wounded deeply. It's really the fulfillment of the promise that we talked about that began at the beginning of human history. As God, having said, I must rescue a people who've been led astray by their own selfishness, made a promise, speaking actually to Satan, I will put enmity, antagonism between you and the woman, between your seed and her seed. You will strike his heel. He will crush your head. You will, in fact, wound him before he has the victory over you. It is the message that is fulfilled as we understand it by all that Christ would do, that he would come to defeat sin and Satan in our lives, but it would be through his own wounding, through his own sacrifice. He would have to become a lamb. And the archetypal illustration, the most typifying example of that in all the Bible is the Passover lamb. Remember the account? As the people of Israel are in slavery in Egypt, and as Moses, the prophet, is sent to deliver them, he begins to tell Pharaoh, let my people go, but Pharaoh will not let them go until the very last of the plagues. As God, finally, to break the will of the one who holds his people captive, says, you tell Pharaoh that I will require the firstborn of all the households of Egypt, but to my people say this, you take a lamb without blemish, and sacrifice it, and put its blood on the doorpost of your house. And God says, when I see the blood in which you have put your faith, I will pass over you. It is the message that God's people claim ever since. That when Christ came as the unblemished lamb, the one who was without sin, the one who was innocent, and yet would take upon himself our sin, that what would occur would be a great exchange. John says he is the Lamb of God who would take away the sin of the world, but the way that he takes away the sin of the world is by taking it on himself. And what happens is that your sin and mine is made right before God because Christ took the penalty in his sacrifice. It is the thing that you and I must say to one another, to those who do not know the essential message of the gospel, that what God would do through Jesus Christ is he would let his son suffer for your sin and for my sin. And as we believe that, as we believe it was his blood that makes us right with God, faith in that has our sin taken away. The great exchange takes place. And it's why I say to you, to any who would hear today, if you don't know that, if you don't understand it, it is the faith that is the core of what we believe, why we gather here, not because we are good, not because we are better, but because we believe that when we trust in the blood of Jesus Christ, that the wrath of God passes over us, not our goodness, but his. We trust in the blood of an innocent shed for us. And as a consequence, our sin is taken away by the promise of God. Behold, the Lamb of God who takes away the sin of the world. He is my Jesus. That is why I believe in him. He did this for such as I. Now, for many of you in the room, that's the old, old story. And we love it, and it is wonderful. It is not the end of the story that you need to hear. What I have read to you is the most familiar portion of the life of John the Baptist as he is declaring the wondrous truth of the Lamb of God. But Paul Harvey, some of you in the room will know who that is, used to always end his news broadcast by saying what? Now you need to hear the rest of the story. And for that, I'm going to ask that you look in another place in your Bibles, that you look at Matthew chapter 11. As we look at what now happened to John the Baptist, the one who has had such power and privilege in announcing the Lamb of God. What's the rest of the story? Matthew chapter 11 and verse 2. Now when John, and that is John the Baptist, now when John heard in prison about the deeds of the Christ, he sent word by his disciples and said to them, "Are you the one who is to come? Or shall we look for another?" And Jesus answered them, "Go and tell John what you hear and see. The blind receive their sight, and the lame walk. Lepers are cleansed, and the deaf hear, and the dead are raised up, and the poor have good news preached to them. And blessed is the one who is not offended by me." Did you get it? The very one who has early in the ministry of Jesus said, "This is the Lamb of God who takes away the sin of the world. And by the revelation of God, I declare to you, this is the Son of God." We're now 2 years later in the life of John. Where is he? He's in prison. And he sends some of his messengers to ask Jesus a question. Really? Or are we supposed to look for another? The very one who's had such privilege and power in declaring who Christ is has now fallen off a cliff of spiritual confidence. And he asks this terrible question. Are you really the one?
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16: You know, Ronald Reagan believed self-government required something that government could never replace: responsibility in the hands of the people. In his 1981 inaugural address, Reagan warned against the idea that America had become too complicated to be governed by its citizens. Reagan asked, "If no one among us is capable of governing himself, then who among us has the capacity to govern someone else?" For Reagan, limited government was not about having no government. It was about remembering where responsibility begins: with individuals, families, communities, and the people themselves. Because when government assumes every responsibility, citizens gradually surrender their own. Self-government asks more of us than dependence ever will. And freedom requires a people willing to govern themselves before asking government to do it for them.
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24: Calling all true patriots, Larry Elder here, the Sage from South Central. October 22nd, Phoenix, one night, and I am coming to Arizona for the Battleground Tour, and I've got a lot to say. President Trump is winning. The border is locked down. America is fighting back. But the radical left and the DSA socialists are not done. They're coming for the ballot box this November, and Arizona is their target. I took on Gavin Newsom in California. I know exactly what these people are capable of. And I'm telling you right now, we cannot let our guard down for a single second. On October 22nd, join Seth Leibson, Mike Gallagher, and me on stage in Phoenix for the Battleground Tour, a live, fired-up evening for people who are awake, engaged, and ready to fight for everything we've won. 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
0: And what our Lord is saying, no, you don't kill outwardly, but you kill with your heart. And you are able to restrain the actual murder because you're seeking so hard to be self-righteous and because you want everyone to look up to you, but inside you are a murderer.
2: 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Today we're beginning a series that should be of particular interest to those the world would call good people, the upstanding citizens who respect the rights of others, don't make major moral errors. It's a study on the judgment of God that's titled Without Excuse. Now, as we get started, I think it's safe to say that if there's one frustration people have these days with many court systems around the world, it's the leniency shown to guilty criminals. For nearly every crime, there seems to be an exotic excuse why the person isn't responsible. While excuses may sometimes work in the human courtroom, that won't be the case when people one day stand before God. Here were some of John's thoughts on that.
3: You probably remember a few years ago when somebody was accused of a heinous crime and went to court and took what was called the Twinkie defense, defended himself because he had eaten too many Twinkies and it somehow altered his thinking. Yeah, people would go to bizarre extremes to excuse themselves from their evil behavior. All of us can get good at that. Making excuses for our behavior. And that leads me to say that we're going to provide you with a study that we're going to begin today titled Without Excuse. That's right, Without Excuse. It comes from Romans 2. That's a passage that spells out how God views the kinds of sins that so saturate our world today. This series on Without Excuse will answer questions like, why are people who have never heard the gospel still held responsible? Or, where do good works fit into God's judgment? Or, how can God claim to be loving but cast people into hell? Another question, what role does the created world around us play in God's holding mankind responsible for rejecting him? All these are questions of great importance, because people always ask, why am I to be held responsible when I'm locked in sin? Why is it my fault if I don't believe? A timely study that goes to the heart of the self-indulgent, self-excusing times in which we live.
2: Yes, friend, this study will be provocative and it will cause you to think. So you don't want to miss a day. And now here is John MacArthur to begin his series called Without Excuse.
0: Romans chapter 2. Actually, verses 1 through 16 are a single section, and they present to us the principles for divine judgment, the principles on which God judges men. From chapter 1, verses 18 through 32, the Apostle Paul painted for us a vivid, striking picture of the character of the godless heathen system in its evil and debauchery. He also has clearly shown us that the wrath of God is working already in the world through the compounded sinfulness of men who have been abandoned by God. Men abandon God, and God abandons men to the consequence of their own sin, and thus the wrath of God is at work. Now, when you come to the end of chapter 1, if you've really thought about it, there's a very important question that is unanswered. And it is this. What about the good people? What about the moral people? The people who aren't murderers, who aren't liars and thieves and fornicators and adulterers and homosexuals. What about the basically good moral folks who are not idolaters, who have not, as it were, abandoned all sense of right and wrong and morality? What about the people who do not outwardly commit these vices? Where do they fit? Now, here's the key. There are in the world people who do not appear to be idolatrous. They may even identify with that religion which is true. In Paul's day, they would be the Jews. In our day, they would be the quote-unquote professing Christians who would want to uphold the moral standard of the Scripture. But because they are not true believers in God, though they want to uphold an external moral virtue value system, they cannot maintain it in their own lives because they cannot restrain their own sinfulness. Now, Paul then in chapter 2 sets about to expose the moralist, to expose the Jew, if you will, who is saying, we have not become idolatrous. We have not sunk to this level. We agree with your condemnation. Therefore, we are different than they are. We stand uncondemned. And they would have a false sense of security. But if you look at chapter 3, verse 19, which is right at the end of this whole section which indicts man, you will see that Paul has a purpose in mind. He says, we know that whatever things the law saith, it saith to them that are under the law, and here it comes, that every mouth may be stopped, and all the world may become guilty before God. Now, stop there and go back. The whole basis of the Christian gospel is only understood insofar as people understand that they are guilty before God. Whether they are the immoral man of chapter 1 or the moral man of chapter 2. Whether they are the Gentile of chapter 1 or the Jew of chapter 2. Now, Paul in chapter 2, I believe, may have had the heathen moralist in mind. The man who thinks he's moral and wants to uphold a moral ethical code. But more than that, he had the Jew in mind. The Jew traditionally believed that God was going to blast the heathen out of existence because of their sin. As in the case of Jonah, he would wipe out the Ninevehs of the world, as it were, unless they repented. But he also believed that no Jew would ever experience that kind of condemnation with the pagans. They believed that because they were Jewish, born into the line of Abraham, because they were circumcised, and because they kept the trappings of the Jewish religion, that they were exempt from any judgment. Now, you can see this from two angles. Number one, they believed in a salvation by works. They believed in what we would call legalism, salvation by works. They thought that because they were in the nation, and because they kept the traditions, and because of their physical identification and their religious identification together, they were exempt. They were in the chosen people. You could also say they believed not only in salvation by their works then, but salvation by their covenant. Because they were circumcised on the eighth day, because they went through that sacramental situation, that ritual, they therefore were in the covenant. There are people like that today. They've been baptized. They go to church. They belong to a church. They keep the rules and they act on a moral basis outwardly. They're self-righteous. They try to do what's right and they just don't think they're going to be judged. They really don't. That's basically true. And that's why you hear so very often people say, well, God would never do that to me. I mean, I've been a good person. The moral, self-righteous people, frankly, are the hardest people to reach. They're much harder to reach than the reprobates who hit the bottom and have no other options. So Paul goes from the reprobates in chapter 1 to the moral people in chapter 2. And with great force and great clarity, he points out that the ethical, moral person, even the Jew, is going to find himself in the same hell as the Gentile pagan idolater if he keeps going the way he's going. Now, there are six principles of judgment in this first 16 verses. He judges men on the basis of their knowledge. He judges them on the basis of the truth. He judges them on the basis of their guilt. He judges them on the basis of their deeds. He judges them with impartiality, and he judges their motives. Those are the six elements that come together to show how God judges. Now, let's look at the first one in verse 1. Knowledge. Therefore, thou art inexcusable, O man, whosoever thou art that judgest, for wherein thou judgest another, Thou condemnest thyself, for thou that judgest doest the same things. Now, let's see what this is saying. Fascinating verse. It begins with therefore. What he's saying is this, and the therefore ties us, doesn't it, backwards to the previous chapter. Some people have been confused by that therefore, but there's really no reason to be. Listen. Because what was true of those in 1:18 to 32 is also true of you, you are also without excuse. That's the connection. If you go back to verse 18, watch. Here it is. For the wrath of God is revealed from heaven against all ungodliness and unrighteousness of men who

Therefore, you also are inexcusable, O man. Why? Implication. Because you also know the truth. And you know how you prove that you know the truth? You prove it because you are judging others. And if you have a criterion by which to judge others, you prove that you must know the truth. You're just as inexcusable. Now, they knew the truth. Obviously, they knew the truth. It was clear that all men knew the truth from chapter 1. And what was true of those people is also true of the Jew in chapter 2. They knew not only from external natural revelation, they knew from conscience. Look at chapter 2, verse 14. The Gentiles do by nature the things contained in the law. And if it's the nature of a Gentile, if conscience is a part of him, then conscience is a part of a Jew as well. If conscience is in an immoral man, conscience is also in a moral man. So they also knew by natural revelation. They also knew by conscience, but more than that. The Jew, the moral man, the one who attaches himself to the worship of the true God, knows from the very law of God itself. Look at chapter 3, verse 1. What advantage then hath the Jew? What advantage is there to being a Jew, and what profit is there to be part of the circumcision? Much every way. Chiefly because unto them were committed the oracles of God. So they knew, and therefore they are just as inexcusable or more inexcusable. For they not only have the light of nature, they have the light of conscience, and they have the light of the revealed word of God itself. In chapter 9, Paul reinforces the same concept in verse 4. Who are Israelites, he says? They to whom pertains the adoption, the glory, the covenants, the giving of the law, the service of God, and the promises, whose are the fathers, and of whom concerning the flesh Christ came. In other words, they have all the benefits, all the revelation. So he says, therefore, you're without excuse. Oh, man. That means anybody. And that really gives us not only the Jew, but beyond to any moralist who thinks he's exempt from judgment because he has not sunk to idolatry. He has not sunk to homosexuality. He has not sunk to the reprobation of the former passage. Any moralist in view who is saying, look, I'm not in that category. He says to him, you are also inexcusable, O man. And that little phrase, O man, is used also in verse 3 and later in chapter 9. It's just a very general reference. You're inexcusable. And you say, why? Because you know. You have the knowledge. In fact, you have a more complete knowledge, so you're even more inexcusable. You might even want to know, too, that the Jews who would be exposed to this chapter would even have known of Christ. And that would put them at the very top of the inexcusable list, wouldn't it? The Hebrews 10 people who would receive the much severer punishment because they had counted the blood of the covenant an unholy thing and trampled underfoot the blood of Christ. You see, they were at the top of the inexcusable list. And they know God's standards. How do we know? Look at the next phrase. Whosoever thou art that judgest. You betray that you know God's standards when you apply them to somebody else. Anyone who sits in the seat of moral judgment, anyone who sits in the seat of condemning others for their sin, proves that he himself is inexcusable. If he can judge sin in others, then it gives evidence that he knows the standard. You want to know something interesting? Look at the verse 32 at the end of chapter 1. It says, even the pagans know the judgment of God, that they who commit such things are worthy of death. Even the pagans know what is right and wrong. Even the pagans can apply God's standard to their own life if they chose. Much more you who have received his revelation. And you who sit in judgment on the pagans give evidence that you know. This would be like a judge who condemns a criminal by applying the law. He therefore makes himself responsible, obviously, to keep that same law if he's going to sit in judgment on somebody else. And then he goes to the next statement, powerful. For wherein thou judgest another, thou condemnest thyself. Now, when you show the law of God as applied to somebody else,

0: house. You prove that you know that law, and in knowing that law, you condemn yourself. A pretty powerful statement. You condemn yourself. And this is really what Jesus said. If you look for a moment at Matthew 7, you can see where Paul got this whole thing. Through the inspiration of the Holy Spirit, he was really restating what our Lord said in Matthew 7, verse 1. Judge not that you be not judged. Now, what this means is not don't make a proper evaluation. You're supposed to make a proper evaluation of things. It even tells you to do that later on in the same chapter, when it gets down into verses 15 to 20 and tells you to examine and make a decision based upon the fruit that you see in someone's life. But what it means here is stop criticizing. Stop being condemning and censorious and critical and fault-finding and self-righteous. Stop playing God. Stop trying to impugn people's motives when you can't even read their hearts. Stop pushing your criticism to the point where you're playing God. Because in verse 2, with whatever judgment you judge, you will be judged. And with whatever measure you measure, it'll be measured to you again. In other words, if you show that you can judge everybody else, then you show that you ought to be judged by that same standard. If you know it so well to apply it to other people, you better make sure it isn't going to be applied to you. And then the Lord goes on in chapter 7 to talk about, before you get a splinter out of another guy's eye, why don't you get a 2x4 out of your own eye? It's a fatal tendency, isn't it, to exaggerate the faults of others and minimize our own. And this was the classic line of the Jew who sat in judgment on everybody and thought he himself was exempt. And God says, you're not exempt. Not only are you not exempt, you're even more inexcusable, and you prove it because you are applying the law to somebody else, which proves you know it, and it's going to condemn you too. Well, why should it condemn them? This is the key, the end of the verse. For you that judge are doing what? The same things. You're doing the same things. Now, immediately, whoever this imaginary Jew might be that's in sort of a diatribe with Paul, he is going to say, what do you mean? I do not do those things. I am not committing those sins. I am a moral man. I keep the law of God. Like the rich young ruler, all these things have I done from my youth. Boy, what an illusion. I'm a moral man. What do you mean I've done these things? Look at Matthew 5. Let's find out. Listen to how the Lord zeroed in on this problem. Verse 21. And he said earlier, I'm come to fulfill the law. And here I'm going to reiterate what it is. You have heard that it was said by them of old is a statement that means your rabbis taught you this. Your rabbi said, thou shalt not kill. And so you say, we don't murder. Oh my, we would never do that. But I say unto you that whoever is angry with his brother without a cause shall be in danger of judgment, and whoever says to his brother, Raca, shall be in danger of the council, and whoever shall say, thou fool, shall be in danger of hell fire. And what our Lord is saying, no, you don't kill outwardly, but you kill with your heart. And you are able to restrain the actual murder because you're seeking so hard to be self-righteous and because you want everyone to look up to you, but inside you are a murderer. So it may not be apparent. You see, that is all that false religion can do. It cannot actually restrain the sin in the heart, although it can mask it with a self-righteousness. And if you go further to verse 27, you have heard that it was said, your rabbi said, thou shalt not commit adultery. And so you don't say, you say, we don't do that. Oh, we don't commit adultery. But I say unto you that when you look on a woman to lust after her, you've committed it already with her in your heart. You are able to restrain it on the outside to perpetuate your hypocrisy, but not on the inside. And then he goes on to say, you also commit adultery with your divorces. Verse 31 and 32, you know what they did? When they wanted to commit adultery, they didn't just go commit adultery. They divorced their wife and married the one they wanted to commit adultery with. And they legalized it. And that's why the Lord says, when you're putting away all your wives, you're proliferating adultery all over every place. You're technically getting around adultery, but you're divorcing your wife to do it, and that's a sin. And then in verse 38, he says, your rabbis taught you an eye for an eye and a tooth for tooth. You know what the rabbi said? Get your vengeance, man. Get your vengeance. Get it. If somebody does something to you, you do it back. And you say it's biblical, eye for an eye, tooth for tooth. But that statement was for the law courts, not for personal activities. We have laws to take care of that. And I tell you that when somebody hits you on one cheek, turn the other. In your personal relationships, you see, you've missed the whole point. You're a vengeful sinners. Well, he went all the way through chapter 5 with that stuff. And as I said, they could restrain the outside. Oh, we don't kill. Oh, we don't commit adultery. Oh, we don't lie. We just say King's X. See, we have our fingers crossed behind our back. And we only do what the Bible says, an eye for an eye, a tooth for a tooth, which was nothing but a cloak for their revenge. You see, self-righteous people make two fatal mistakes. They misunderstand the height of God's law that encompasses even the inside, and they misunderstand the depth of their sin. They miss both of those.
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6: This is Hugh Hewitt for townhall.com. 205 Democrats voted early this month to leave the door open to packing the Supreme Court. Everyone needs to be paying attention. The original Constitution was silent as to the number of justices on the high court, but from 1866 to 1869, a combination of three statutes and one constitutional amendment put a constitutional imprimatur on the number nine. The 14th Amendment was ratified on July 9, 1868 by the necessary number of states then, and Secretary of State William Seward formally proclaimed the 4th Amendment as part of the Constitution on July 28, 1868. Less than a year after ratification and certification of the 14th Amendment, Congress completed the work of the Reconstruction era with regard to the Supreme Court with the passage of the Judiciary Act of 1869. When he came into office, President Ulysses S. Grant promptly signed that law. Like the pro-slavery Democrats of antebellum America, the Democrats of today would rather wreck the Constitution than abide by it.
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9: You know, Ronald Reagan believed self-government required something that government could never replace, responsibility in the hands of the people. In his 1981 inaugural address, Reagan warned against the idea that America had become too complicated to be governed by its citizens. Reagan asked, "If no one among us is capable of governing himself, then who among us has the capacity to govern someone else?" For Reagan, limited government was not about having no government. It was about remembering where responsibility begins, with individuals, families, communities, and the people themselves. Because when government assumes every responsibility, citizens gradually surrender their own. Self-government asks more of us than dependence ever will. And freedom requires a people willing to govern themselves before asking government to do it for them.
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14: Greetings, friends, and welcome to the Sound of Faith. I'm Sharon Otts, thanking you for joining us today, because we know faith comes by hearing and hearing by the Word of God. I'm excited to bring you today's message, God Breathed. My hope is that it will be as exciting to hear as it was to preach. There is nothing like divine inspiration when the Spirit of God breathes on your soul and fans the Holy Ghost flames of anointing, revelation, and supernatural strength into your life. When God breathes, dead things in your life come to life. We are caught up into the whirlwind of the Spirit, into the heavenly realm, when God breathes.
15: Genesis 2 and verse 7. And the Lord God formed man of the dust of the ground and breathed into his nostrils the breath of life, and man became a living soul. This is a powerful verse. We see here that God literally formed Adam out of the ground. Now, we are told earlier in chapter 1 that God made man in his own image, in his own likeness. We're told that he created them, male and female. But here a different word is being used. This word says he formed him. And the word in Hebrew is yatsar, and it really is a pottery term. It really means that a potter takes the clay and he just squeezes it in his hands. He's really hands-on. He molds it. He squeezes it. He has, in the beginning, he has a heavy hand. And then towards the end, he has a light touch. Whatever is needed, and even if he's getting really making good progress with the vessel that he's making, and then all of a sudden he finds a flaw in it, a piece of straw or something, and he goes to pull it out, but when he does, everything gets messed up, so he just smacks it and starts all over again. However, have you ever been smacked? How many ever got a Holy Ghost smack? So this is a pottery word. God literally formed and sculpted Adam from the dirt. Amen? This is why Adam is named Adam. He's named Adam because it comes from the word Adama, which means dirt, which means soil. Amen? Now, when God created him, we have to know he was perfect. He was beautiful to look upon. He was a perfect, beautiful specimen of humanity. Amen. I mean, God made him in the very exact precision that the most perfect human being would be made in. Beautiful. But, you know, so is Michelangelo's marble statue of David. It's beautiful to look upon. Amen. But it has no life in it. And that's how Adam was. He had no life in him. And we know the Bible says in the book of James that the body without the spirit is dead. So even though he was handmade by God and he was perfect and beautiful, not until the Almighty did what we read, breathe the breath of life into his nostrils. God put his mouth over the nostrils on this sculpture of Adam, and he breathed into him the breath of life. Amen. And this word here for breathe into, it means to forcefully blow hard. It would be like blowing up a balloon, blowing hard. How many? Now, can you hear this? That is how much I blew hard into this. But let me tell you something. When you blow hard into a balloon to blow it up, you not only blow your breath into it, you pass on some spit too. Some of your spit goes in that balloon. Amen. I know because I tried it. I blew it up and then I did this in my face and I got little droplets. So I'm telling you that to say this, that Adam was made in the spitting image of God. Because when God blew into his nostrils, he blew into him a part of himself. You know, they can find out your DNA just by your saliva. You know, they can get a cup that you drank out of and get some spit off of it, an envelope that you sealed with your spit. They can get DNA off of that in cases. Amen. And identifies who you are. And God, he breathed into Adam. And when he did, he transferred some of his own DNA through the spit. Amen. When he breathed into him. Maybe that's why Jesus, when he healed that one blind man, he spit on the ground. He spit on the dirt and put it in his eyes. Amen. Also, because that was one of the three messianic signs that the Jews said the Messiah would perform. One of them was to heal a man, to open up his eyes that was blind from birth. And so he had to breathe into Adam the breath of life, because otherwise, amen, he would not be a living soul. Amen. So not only did he breathe into him the ability to have physical life, but even though we read in our Bible, the English version says the breath of life, which is singular, L-I-F-E. If you were to see it in the Hebrew, it would be lives. Because the word for life in Hebrew is chi, but the plural is chayim. And that's what it is in the Hebrew. He breathed into him the breath of lives. Amen. He not only had a physical life, now he had a heart that was pumping blood through his body. And we know the Bible says that the life of the flesh, the life of the flesh is in the blood. Amen. But the life of the spirit comes directly from God. Amen. And when he breathed into Adam, he had a physical life and a spiritual life. And when Adam came to, for lack of a better way to put it, amen, he was immediately intelligent. He was immediately aware of who he was and who God is. Amen. He was so intelligent that we know that he was able to name all the animals. Amen. He had intelligence and he had spiritual perception. He just understood things. And you know, there's a scripture that's very powerful in Job 33:4 that says, "The Spirit of God has made me, and the breath of the Almighty has given me life." That's Job 33:4. And the speaker is Elihu. Now, we all are aware of Job's story, how that in one day he had many catastrophes come against him. In one day, he lost 10 kids, thousands of donkeys and oxen and cattle, everything, and then his health. He was suffering terribly. And if that wasn't enough to add insult to injury, three of his friends came to see him when they found out all of the woes that had come upon Job. They came to see him. And all they did, instead of encouraging him, was heap condemnation on him. One after another, just beat up on Job. And finally, God sent a young man named Elihu, who was much younger than these other three. And because they had such respect for their elders, he never opened his mouth. He just let them talk. But the more that they talked, the more vexed he became, because he said they were heaping condemnation on Job. And finally, he got to speak. And I like what he said. He said, "Old men are not always wise." That's what he said. "And aged men don't always have understanding." You should. But we know it's not true, because there's no fool like an old fool. And so when he finally got to speak, he was respectful and said, "I listen to all of you people." Amen. But he's the one that quoted this. "The Spirit of God has made me. The breath of the Almighty has given me life." In other words, what he was saying is, what I am about to tell you, what I'm about to speak, I believe that I'm receiving it divinely from God. A divine download I have received from God in what I'm about to tell you. And of course, if you read what he said, which we won't do today, that's another message. But he began to speak words of wisdom, great words of wisdom, amen, that encouraged Job and vindicated God, and also that scolded these three guys. And so what we can see is that when God breathes on us, not only do we have our physical life that we receive as soon as we come out of our mother's womb, but God can breathe into us his breath. It will give us intelligence. It will give us wisdom. It will give us understanding. Amen. Think about when Daniel and the three Hebrew boys were captives in Babylon, and it became known how wise Daniel was. So he was put in with, I guess you would call it, the king's cabinet, but all of the wise men, all the astrologers, all the sages of Babylon, they put Daniel in with them. But we found out that there were circumstances that arose that they were not able to give the king the answers that he needed. They were limited in their wisdom. They went so far and hit a wall. But they said about Daniel, they told the king, they said, "The Spirit of the Holy Gods is in him." and understanding and wisdom like the gods. Now, they didn't have enough knowledge to know about Jehovah's, the only God there is. But they saw and recognized in Daniel that he had the spirit of wisdom and understanding that came from God. They said he has an excellent spirit, and this is what I like. It said he was 10 times wiser than all of the king's wise men, because God had breathed into his people. Amen. They had a spiritual life as well as a physical life. You know, humanism, amongst other things that it teaches, one of its main pillars is that men, all human beings, are born with a divine spark. And all we have to do is fan the flames. And when we fan the flames, then we're going to come into our destiny. We're going to become the person we need to be, etc. But the problem is their formula for fanning the flames is through self-help and self-improvement. And reading certain books and doing yoga and doing meditation and also projecting yourself into the future and seeing yourself doing certain things, whatever. The problem is they have put it all in that it's man that's doing it. They don't include God. And you know, I gotta scratch my head, because if it's a divine spark, and I agree with that, we have a divine spark, but if it's a divine spark, we need the divine being who gave us the divine spark to fan the flames.
14: Amen. I hope you're enjoying this exciting message, God Breathed. I must say it was a joy to preach. There's nothing like divine inspiration. When the breath of God breathes on you, dead things come to life and spiritual things are rejuvenated. From the creation of Adam to Abraham and Sarah's aged bodies to Elijah and the widow's son and Elisha and the Shunammite's son, God breathed into their beings and they were raised up unto life. And there is no situation any more desperate than Ezekiel's valley of dry, dismembered bones. But God told the prophet to prophesy to the winds to breathe upon them. And they came together, perfectly matched, bone to bone, and stood up a great supernatural army. After his resurrection, Jesus breathed on his discouraged disciples who were hiding in fear for their lives. Although he had given them the promise of the coming of the Holy Spirit, they needed something to revive them and hold them over till the day of Pentecost. And God wants to breathe on you his breath of inspiration. If you feel like you're in the valley of dry bones or just need a new wind of divine inspiration in your sails, you may want to order God Breathed on CD so you can listen to it in one setting. 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

0: Welcome to Doers of the Word with David Middleton, pastor of Jesus is Lord Outreach Center in Phoenix, Arizona. 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
1: Praise the Lord. 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Today we're going to talk to you about the subject of the calling of God upon your life. We're going to talk to you about it in a general sense, as we see scriptures throughout the Word of God that reveal our New Testament calling once we are born again. In Matthew chapter 2, in verse 15, the Bible says, "Out of Egypt have I called my son." Now, Egypt is a type of the world. Once you are born again, remember in the Exodus out of Egypt, they were to leave it immediately. Well, once you become a born-again child of God, you're a son or a daughter of God, God calls you out of Egypt. You are to separate yourself from the world. Remember Romans chapter 12, verse 2. We're not to be conformed to this world. Instead, we're to be transformed by the renewing of our mind. We're not to love the world or the things that are in the world. We're to be separate from it. We know that friendship with the world makes us an enemy against God. Another thing that we're called to do is in Matthew 2:23, he said, "He shall be called a Nazarene," speaking of Jesus. A Nazarene was one who was separate. God has called you to be separate. You're to be separate from the people of this world. You're to be separate from the things of this world. You're to be separate from anything that would pull you into the ways of darkness or sin or the flesh or the ways of the world. That doesn't mean you're not around people. Now remember, you're in this world to minister to people, but you're not of this world, so you're not going to walk in fellowship with them. You are to be separate from sin. Remember, it says, "Be separate and touch not the unclean thing." And separate means to set the boundary. So if we're going to be separate, we're going to set the boundaries. We're going to stay away from the things of sin and the things that are not of the Lord. In Matthew chapter 4, in verse 19, Jesus said to the disciples, he said, "Follow me, and I will make you fishers of men." Well, they straightway left their nets and followed him. We see the fact that he called them to follow after him. In verse 21, he went on thence. He saw two other brethren, James the son of Zebedee, and John his brother, and a ship with Zebedee their father, mending their nets. And he called them. And what did they do? Immediately they left their ship and their father and followed him. That shows you that God is calling you to be a fisher of men. And when God speaks to you, he wants you to obey the call immediately. Of course, the day that we're born again, we are called out of the ways of the world. We're also called to be a fisher of men. And notice, he didn't let family ties hold him. No, he went forth, and they were obedient as they were going to fulfill the call of God. You and I are a fisher of men because you and I have been called to go into all the world and preach the gospel to every creature that they might receive Jesus Christ as personal Lord and Savior. Remember, you and I are ambassadors for Christ, and we have been given the ministry of reconciliation, whereby we preach the word of reconciliation for people to be reconciled unto the Lord. In Matthew chapter 5, in verse 9, "Blessed are the peacemakers, for they shall be called the children of God." You and I are called to be a peacemaker. If you're a peacemaker, that means you're not going to get in strife. You're going to be one who obviously walks in love at all times. And you're going to be seeking to make peace. You're seeking to minister to people, to bring them out of bondage, and to bring them to the place of being in the peace of God, abiding in peace. So if you're a real child of God, you're not going to be one that gets in strife, one that gets in arguments, one that has any kind of negative things going on in relationships. No, you are going to be a peacemaker. In Matthew 5, in verse 19, "Whosoever therefore shall break one of these least commandments and shall teach men so, he shall be called the least in the kingdom of heaven. But whosoever shall do and teach them, the same shall be called great in the kingdom of heaven." You and I are great if we teach and do the commandments of the Lord. So we want to be called what God wants, and which is to be great in the kingdom of heaven. Well, you're going to have to do the word, and you're going to have to teach the word. And you can't compromise it for anybody. And you can't be breaking the commandments of God yourself. You are to walk in obedience to the New Testament commandments that we are under today, and you are to teach men to walk after it as well. What you do, you teach others, and they should see the fruit in your life. In Matthew chapter 9, and verse 13, he says, "Go ye and learn what that meaneth. I'll have mercy and not sacrifice, for I'm not come to call the righteous, but sinners to repentance." Jesus came to call the sinners to repentance. Well, God wants us to do the very same thing. We're going to call sinners to repentance as we preach the gospel to them. You and I must reach out to these people that are not walking right with God, because if they're not righteous, then they're not going to be with the Lord. Sinners are to come to repentance. So you have a calling of God to preach the gospel, and you're going to preach it to people that are not right with the Lord so that they can receive Jesus Christ as personal Lord and Savior. Those Christians that are walking in sin, that they would truly come to the place of repentance in their life. In Matthew 10:25, "It is enough for the disciple that he be as his master, and the servant as his Lord. If they have called the master of the house Beelzebub, how much more shall they call them of his household?" That means you're going to be persecuted. They spoke negative words and evil words against Jesus and persecuted him and told him he was of the devil. Well, you are going to receive persecution as well. You are not above your master. Get ready to deal with persecution that would come against you. In Matthew chapter 15, verse 10, he called the multitude, and he said to them, "Hear and understand." He called the multitude to come and hear the word of God. God wants you to hear the word of God. That means you've got to spend time in the word. You've got to get yourself in a position to hear the word, receive the word, and as you gain understanding by the Holy Spirit opening the eyes of your understanding, then you are to do the word and carry out what he tells you to do. In Matthew 15:32, Jesus called his disciples unto them and said, "I have compassion on the multitude, because they continue with me now 3 days, and have nothing to eat. And I will not send them away fasting, lest they faint in the way." Jesus had compassion upon them. Real disciples are going to have compassion on the people as well. And just as Jesus ministered to their needs, if you are really a disciple of Jesus, you're going to have compassion on the multitudes, and you're going to have a driving desire within you to reach out, to minister to the needs of others. You're not going to be one of these Christians that just thinks about us four no more, just my own needs being met. No, you're going to have compassion and reach out to minister to others. In Matthew chapter 18, in verse 2 and following, Jesus called a little child unto him, and he set him in the midst of them. He said, "Verily I say unto you, except you be converted and become as little children, you shall not enter into the kingdom of heaven. Whosoever therefore shall humble himself as this little child, the same is greatest in the kingdom of heaven." That shows the fact that you and I have been called to be like a little child as well. You must be humble before the Lord. If you're humble before the Lord, you're going to be converted. And you then, as a little child, submissive to God, obedient to what he tells you to do, then you're going to be able to enter into the kingdom of heaven. If you don't become as a little child, the Bible says you will not enter into the kingdom of heaven. But if we'll become as a little child and we'll humble ourselves, it says the same is greatest in the kingdom of heaven. Those that humble themselves will be obedient to God, submissive to him, and they have dealt with pride and turned away from that prideful spirit in their life. In Matthew 18, in verse 32, "Then his Lord, after that he had called him, said unto him, O thou wicked servant, I forgave thee all that debt, because thou desirest me. Shouldest not thou also have had compassion on thy fellow servant, even as I had pity on thee? And his Lord was wroth, and delivered him to the tormentors, till he should pay all that was due unto him. So likewise shall my heavenly Father do also unto you, if you from your hearts forgive not every one his brother their trespasses." You and I cannot be a wicked servant. You have been called to walk in love, and you've been called to forgive every person who has ever wronged you or done anything evil towards you. In this case, he would not forgive, and because he would not forgive, therefore he was turned over to the tormentors. In like manner, if you will not forgive every one his brother their trespasses from your heart. It's got to be a genuine forgiveness. You will be turned over to the tormentors yourself. In Matthew chapter 20, in verse 8. So when the even was come, the Lord of the vineyard saith unto his steward, call the laborers and give them their hire, beginning from the last unto the first. Call the laborers. Who's he going to call? He's looking for the laborers. You know, the Bible says that the harvest is great, but the laborers are few. The laborers are the ones who are the few that are carrying out what God said. Not every Christian is a laborer, unfortunately, even though they are called to be laborers. You have a New Testament calling to be a laborer for the Lord. You're to go forth and preach the gospel. You're to go forth and do the mighty works of God. You're to cast out the devils and minister healing to the people. You're to go forth and represent Jesus and carry out his word in doing what he has commanded you to do. In Matthew chapter 20, verse 16, so the last shall be first, and the first last. For many be called, but few chosen. Notice that many are called, but few are chosen. Who are the ones that are chosen? The ones who respond to the call of God. That's why it's said, few are chosen. The few are the ones who have responded out of the many who are called. What you've been called to do, you must obey that calling. If you don't, then you will not be chosen by the Lord. In Matthew 20, in verse 25, Jesus called them unto him, and he said, you know that the princes of the Gentiles exercise dominion over them, and they that are great exercise authority upon them. But it shall not be so among you. For whosoever will be great among you, let him be your minister. And whosoever will be chief among you, let him be your servant. You and I have been called to be servants of others. You are to be a minister. The greatest is the servant of all. You must fulfill that call of God. Jesus didn't come to please himself. He came ministering to them so that they could be restored, be delivered, be healed, be set free from all of the bondage of the enemy. You and I have a calling of God. We must fulfill it so we walk in fellowship with the Lord. In closing, are you looking for a New Testament church? We teach and preach the uncompromised Word of God with in-depth teaching, bringing forth scripture after scripture on subject after subject. I display all of the scriptures for all to see by video projector as I'm teaching. I show you the meanings of the Hebrew and Greek words as well as the tense, voice, and mood of the verbs, which is essential to understand what is really being said in the scriptures and to rightly divide the word of truth. I teach the whole counsel of God, bringing forth complete teaching, holding back nothing, so that you will grow mightily in the Word and bring forth fruit and possess the promises of God as you do the Word. I also minister healing and deliverance to all who have a need, doing whatever it takes until a person is set free. I've seen the Lord heal cancer, heart problems, diabetes, blindness, deafness, dumbness, seizures, eliminate tumors, and bring forth healing from all kinds of sickness and disease, and breaking inherited generational curses. Through the teaching, preaching, and personal ministry to the needs in your life, you will grow strong in the Lord, learning how to walk in the Spirit, developing a personal, intimate fellowship with the Lord, and conquering the devil in every area of your life. I invite you to visit Jesus is Lord Outreach Center. 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For more information, please call 602-279-5212.
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0: When you're suffering, it's natural to pray for relief. Jesus is, after all, the great healer, but he is much more than that. And today on Truth for Life, we'll learn what he revealed about himself and his ultimate purpose as he healed the sick and rebuked demons. Alistair Begg picks up our study in the Gospel of Mark. We're in chapter 1, beginning at verse 21.
1: Well, we said this morning that what we have here is Mark's version of 24 hours. He gives to us a day in the life of Jesus. And we have sought to gather the instruction that is here from verse 21 to verse 39 under around three words. The first word, which we dealt with, was the word confrontation. And that confrontation that is described for us between verse 21 and verse 28, taking place in the synagogue in Capernaum. Our second word is the word demonstration. And the reason that we have this word is because in these little scenes that are provided for us by Mark, we meet something of the demonstrative power and compassion and purpose of Jesus, and it is that that we want to consider now. You will notice that what Mark has done is he's given us two specific examples of the ministry of Jesus. I think we have to be honest enough to recognize that in the gospel records, since the writers are putting together a compendium of good news, they clearly do not include everything as it unfolds. And Mark here has chosen to give us two special examples of the way in which Jesus was ministering. The first of which we already considered. That is taking place in a scene that is public. It has dealt with demon possession. And it is, in terms of the passage before us, full of dramatic activity. He then goes on to give us a second scene. This one is not public, but it is private. It does not have to do with demonic activity, but with physical illness. And it is not so much marked by dramatic activity as it is marked by domestic simplicity. And it takes place here, as Mark tells us, in the home of Simon and Andrew. And it is Simon's mother-in-law who is the focus of this incident. Now, what Mark is doing is he's giving to us, highlighting for us examples of what was happening and giving to us the indication of how Jesus responds to them. And the gathering at sunset, which he goes on to give to us in verse 32 and following, represents on a far wider basis the longing for healing and for freedom on the part of the crowd. And you see how there are lovely people everywhere, and these lovely people are almost missed by us if we don't pay particular attention to the fact that the people who were sick and demon-possessed were not bringing themselves. We're told that people were bringing them. Notice what it says. That evening after sunset, the people brought to Jesus the sick and the demon-possessed. Notice again the distinction between physical illness and demon possession. Mark does not conflate the two. He does not suggest that sickness is related to demonic activity, nor that demonic activity is a sickness. No, there were physical diseases that Christ healed, and there was demonic activity that Christ rebuked and censured. Now, when we use the word demonstration, I want you to think, first of all, that in this, what we have is a demonstration of Christ's power. It's small wonder that verse 28 tells us that the news about Jesus was spreading very quickly throughout the whole region of Galilee. No surprise at all, because as we saw in verse 27, the people were saying to one another, "We can't believe the authority of this individual, and he even gives orders to evil spirits, and they obey him." They'd never seen anything like this before. They were aware of evil activity, they were aware of demonic activity, but there was no one who had this kind of power to rebuke and to censure and to silence in the way in which Jesus had done on this occasion. It is also quite dramatic, although in a different way, when in verse 31, Mark tells us that having discovered that Simon's mother-in-law was in bed with a fever, he went to her, he took her hand, he helped her up, the fever left her, and she began to wait on them. There's a wonderful progression in that, isn't there? The masterful simplicity of language, and in it all we see a demonstration of the power of the Lord Jesus Christ. I know some of the ladies think that this is a fascinating sentence. The fever left her and she began to wait on them. Shame on you for thinking that there is a self-serving dimension to the initiative of Simon or to the response of Jesus. No, it is an indication, surely, of the immediacy of the impact of the power of Jesus in this lady's body. In other words, she's restored to do that which she was happy to do and which she customarily did. And there is, I suggest, in that little scene, a cameo of what Christ's kingly rule meant and means. Because what has taken place in her life is a restoration, right? She was restored. Her sickness had set her aside. Her sickness had meant that she was no longer able to do what she loved to do. Jesus then comes, and in a demonstration of his power, he makes the lady whole and he makes the lady healthy. And I think that Mark wants us to see, those of us who have eyes to see, that in this little cameo, there is a sort of microcosmic indication of what is ultimately going to happen in the kingship of Christ. He takes all that is disfigured, all that is debilitating, all that hinders and hampers, and he transforms it and he restores those whom he redeems to wholeness and to health. He will one day wipe away every tear from our eyes. There will be a time when there is no more death. Virtually impossible to imagine, isn't it? And no more mourning, and no more crying, and no more pain. Someone says, well, wait a minute. There's a lot of crying, there's a lot of mourning, there's a lot of pain. Where are we in the scheme of things? Well, hold on. Be patient. Even if we suffered for our entire lives, it would be a moment in comparison to eternity. And what we have to say is that somehow in the mystery of God's providence, he has chosen this pathway for us in order that in the midst of these trials, we may learn something of him and something of ourselves that we cannot and could not learn in any other way. I think the reaction of the woman here of selfless service in some senses hallows the routine duties of domestic life. It says that he raised her up and she waited on them. Something as insignificant as that? Something as trivial as that? Pardon? When could that ever have been insignificant? When could two well-prepared boiled eggs and a wonderful slice of toast ever be insignificant? And I suggest to you that there was a reason why Billy Graham's late wife had over her kitchen sink the sign, "Divine Service Performed Here Daily." And to all the domestic mums, realize this, that when in the balance of things, in the record of heaven, God reckons out what he dispenses, don't ever think for a moment that somehow or another it is essential for you to get out of there, to get over there, so that you might be involved in significant service. They went into the house, and the mother-in-law was sick with a fever in bed. He went to her. He touched her. He raised her up, and she waited upon them. That was the service of Romans 12, 1 and 2. I beseech you, brethren, by the mercies of God, to present your bodies as living sacrifices, wholly acceptable unto God, which is your reasonable service of spiritual worship. What should I do, Lord Jesus, now that you have raised me up? Why don't I do this for you? Why don't I make you a wonderful salad? Divine service. Secondly, is a demonstration not only of his power, but it is a demonstration of his compassion. Of his compassion. Was there ever a shepherd like this? Was there ever such a tender shepherd? The prophecy of Isaiah, anticipating the coming of Jesus, says that he gently leads those who are young, who have young. He gathers the lambs close to his heart. He is constantly on the lookout, constantly watching. Surely, it would have been possible for Jesus, after all of the dramatic encounter in the synagogue and the necessity

Let's call it a night. It's been a great day so far, but let's just forget it. And as they were going to rearrange the circumstances, somebody said, I have a funny feeling there's a crowd of people out in the courtyard. And as they listened, they could hear the buzz. And somebody went out and said, "Oh Jesus, we got the entire town out here." And that evening after sunset, the people brought to Jesus all the sick and demon-possessed. It's hyperbole, isn't it? He didn't bring all the sick. The whole town gathered at the door. In other words, he was the talk of the town and he was the focus of the town. There was nobody who didn't know what was going on, and everybody who knew wanted to be a part of it, wanted to have a piece of the action. And so they all gathered at the door. And Jesus healed many who had various diseases, and he drove out many demons. But he wouldn't let the demons speak. Why would he let the demons speak? They knew what they knew, but they had no interest in saying, "You are the Christ, the Son of the living God," as Peter would one day say. Theirs was a grudging awareness of who God was. There was an unwillingness in their declaration, and they would frankly just make a mess of things. And so he wouldn't let them speak. When the time came for the revelation of his personhood to be there in all of its fullness, that would be fine, but for now, that wasn't going to be happen. And you'll notice that Jesus isn't out looking for patients. You'll notice, too, that he isn't a specialist. And they brought people to him, and he healed various diseases, drove out many demons. And I think what Mark wants us to see here once again is something that we can take out into the community with us, and that is that Jesus, in his compassion, rescues people from the destructive forces that were debilitating them. That's what he's doing. Jesus is reaching into the circumstances of these people's lives, and he is rescuing them, because that's what he does. That's what Jesus does. And that's what those who love Jesus do. They have a ministry of restoration. They have a ministry of reaching out to those who are debilitated and who are trapped and who are held and so on. It's a demonstration of his power. It's a demonstration of his compassion. And if you allow your mind to go on to the next morning in verse 35, you will see that his prayer in the solitary place is a demonstration of his dependence upon his Father. Very early in the morning, while it was still dark, Jesus got up and left the house and went off to a solitary place where he prayed. One of the commentators refers to this as the preacher's Monday morning. They said, what would he do on the Monday morning? Well, of course, this would be on a Sunday morning, because of the Sabbath was Saturday in those days. And what does Jesus do? Well, he gets up very early in the morning and he talks with his Father. It's quite remarkable, isn't it? I think many of us have a picture of Jesus that this is just sort of play acting. You know, he does this because he wants other people to pray. Therefore, you know, he goes and does a little praying so that other people will pray. But it's not really anything of significance at all. Well, surely it is. There's only three occasions when Jesus is mentioned praying in Mark's gospel. One of them is here. The other one you'll find in chapter 6, and the other one you'll find in chapter 14. What did he pray? We don't know. But I would imagine that he got alone and he said, "Father, I wanted to talk with you about what happened yesterday. I wanted to ask you to bless what I did yesterday. I planted. And I tried to water. I told people about repentance and about the kingdom of God. I declared your power in transforming people's lives. But Father, I want you to make it all grow now. And Father, while I have you, I want to ask you about where I'm going next, because my inclination is not to stay here. I think many of these people have already got the wrong end of the stick. And I think I'm going to pull out of here. And I wanted to talk to you about that. I wanted to know your mind on that." And when Simon and the others, verse 36, began their day and realized that Jesus was gone, they went looking for him. And when they found him, I think there is in the phrase, "everyone is looking for you," both a clear expectation and also a veiled condemnation. Depends how you say it, doesn't it? You say it with a rising inflection, a lowering inflection. Say it any way you choose. But I think it's kind of, "Hey, Jesus, everyone is looking for you. Everyone's looking for you. In other words, what are you doing here? This is not the place to be, out here in a solitary place. We got the whole thing started. Everybody, it's just like last night. The day's off to a flying start.

0: They're all looking for you. What are you doing here? Everyone's looking for you. Well, what was this information that he needed? That brings us to our third and final word. And that's the word explanation. Explanation. Because both the crowd and his cronies needed an explanation concerning the ministry and purpose of Jesus. And that reminder is a reminder that is important to us at every point along the way. Because if you think about it from the disciples' perspective, the mission of Jesus was off apparently to a terrific start. Numbers were strong, interest was high, news was spreading. So it would seem that there was every indication that this was the place to put the tent. This is the place to camp for a while. It's all going so wonderfully well. And the inference would appear to be that all you need to do now, Jesus, is build on this success and cash in on this popularity. And if that, any of that is even close to the truth, then the reply of Jesus in verse 38 must surely have set them back on their heels. Everyone is looking for you. Jesus replied, let's go somewhere else. No, Jesus, we said everyone is looking for you. But yeah, I know you did. And I said, let's go somewhere else. Let's go somewhere else to the nearby villages so that I can preach there also. That is why I have come. Now, the commentators say, is he referencing the fact that that is why he has come out of Capernaum? That is why he has come out into the solitary place? Or is he actually saying, let's go to the other villages that I may preach the gospel there. That is why I've come. That is why I've come from the Father. Well, it's probably both, if truth be told. It's not really something you have to get a PhD for. But the fact is that he says, we're not going to stay here. We're going to move on. You see, people, Jesus knew that the hearts of people, didn't he? Doesn't tell us that in this passage, but it tells us it elsewhere. Jesus knew how easy it was for crowds of people to view him as a means simply of relief from pain and affliction. And he knew that it would be possible for them, because of his compassion towards them, to be relieved of that which caused them pain, and to be set free from that which afflicted them, without them ever actually understanding his purpose in coming. Right? Because in the nature of his compassion, he was happy to do what he did. He was demonstrating his triumph as a king. It was a demonstration of power and of compassion, independence upon his Father. And yet, even in the exercise of that healing ministry, that in itself stopped short of the purpose of Christ's coming. He did not come as a miracle worker. He did not come to heal as many people as he possibly can. He came proclaiming, the time has come, verse 15, the kingdom of God is near, repent and believe the good news. As Calvin says, miracles were appendages to the word, and that relationship was not to be reversed. So what Jesus is doing is he's interrupting his miraculous activity to go elsewhere so that he can proclaim the gospel of God. I've come to do this, he said. I've come to make this news as widely known as I possibly can. His primary mission is not as a miracle worker, but it is as a preacher. Is there a lesson for us here? I think there definitely is. The task is never finished if you've simply drawn a crowd. Drawing a crowd is relatively easy. There are all kinds of ways that that may happen, good, bad, and indifferent. And Jesus looks out on this and he says, I know that you think that this is just absolutely the bee's knees, but I have to tell you that this is not why I came here. I didn't come here to do this. I came to tell people that they need to turn from their sins and they need to turn to me and they need to believe in me and they need to trust me. So I think we should get out of here and let's go to some of the other villages so that we can tell them that too. It's a reminder in our day, at this point in the 21st century, that heaven is committed to the Scriptures. And that the task and privilege that is entrusted to the preacher is the task ultimately and finally of proclaiming that good news. So that no matter what else may happen and no matter who else may come along the way, it is by that standard that our task and our calling is to be judged. I think it means that we need to pray very much for the preaching of the gospel in our day. The fact that people are attracted by all kinds of things, the fact that large crowds gather in America to hear different people, to observe different events, ought not to be confused, necessarily, with the ongoing work of the gospel. So perhaps it will be helpful for us tonight to retain from this day in the life of Jesus a picture of him which will be a pattern for us. And this is the picture that I wrote down in my notes and I give to you. A picture of Jesus in the early morning in communion with his Father. A picture of Jesus as the evening sun fades in compassion towards the people. And a picture of Jesus, no matter what time of day or of night, as a communicator of this glorious good news that salvation is found in him alone.
1: 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I'm Bob Lapine. 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
14: Whatever the need may be tonight, in your own personal life, whatever your need may be tonight, take it to the Lord. He's there for you. He wants to give you all the desires of His heart. 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

0: Welcome to Somebody Loves You Radio, the Bible teaching ministry of Roel Reese in Diamond Bar, California. Today we're launching an exciting series in the book of Nehemiah. Roel will share an overview of its major themes, and he'll challenge us to follow Nehemiah's example of courage and wisdom. One thing we'll learn is that Nehemiah committed every legal and logistical challenge to God, receiving the strength he needed to rebuild the walls of Jerusalem. Here's Roel Reese with our introduction to Nehemiah.
1: Let me give you this evening, and we hope we can get into the study, just the introduction, because there is so much to share about the book of Nehemiah. It is probably one of my favorite books concerning leadership. Whenever we teach leadership, we like to look at the book of Nehemiah because it has so many leadership principles that you can apply in your personal life when you study it. But when you look at the book of Nehemiah, especially in the first seven chapters of Nehemiah, it is a book of prayer. Nehemiah seems to be praying all the time, asking God for help. Really depending on prayer, depending on the Holy Spirit, depending on God. Jean Getz says, Nehemiah's experiences touch us all, particularly as we face the more difficult challenges in life. For example, he models for us many great principles. Principle number one, how to pray when there seems to be no human solution to our problems. You've been there? I've been there. No solution to my problems. Lord, what do I do in this situation? Lord, how do I get out of this problem that I got myself into? And sometimes it can become a desperate place within our lives as we're praying, but at the same time, there seems to be no answer from heaven. And yet it takes faith to believe as we pray. Every one of us face problems within our lives. Some of you have come here tonight with many, many problems in your life, financial problems, physical problems, emotional problems. And at the same time, yet God wants us to call upon Him so that He can answer our prayers. He's not deaf. But the prophet Isaiah says the only thing that separates us between you and God is your sins. Your sins separate you from God. And that's why it's so important, as Nehemiah here will teach us how to pray, how to confess sin, how to enter into the holiest of holies as we begin to pray to our great God that knows every one of my needs and problems that I have within my life tonight. Secondly, he says how to blend human and divine factors when facing these predicaments, the predicaments of life. And these are the things of life that every day people have to face as they go through problems and situations in their lives. And yet God says, hey, I'm on the throne. I'm here in heaven. I hear prayers. And many times God, in our difficulties and problems, He's literally not only moving in our lives, but He's testing our lives. He's trying to see how we're going to react and how we're going to operate under the power of faith and coming to Him and asking Him to do a work in my life. And then thirdly, how to keep God's sovereignty and our human responsibility in a proper balance. That's a good one. Keeping that balance between you and God. Recognizing, believing by faith that He is the one that's able to do what to do His plan in my life and work it out to His perfection. Not to my perfection, but to His perfection. All things work together for good to those that love God and are called according to His purposes. That's what the scripture says. And yet there are people that don't really believe that. I think it's really important how to plan our work and work our plan. At the same time, rely on God as our divine resource person. Not putting our trust on men or anything else, but truly the Lord is my deliverer. He is my Savior. He is my protector. He's the one that takes care of me in every problem and situation. Fifthly, Jinget says how to handle discouragement in ourselves and others. The book of Nehemiah will teach us that. God knows how to humble us. God knows how to bring us on our knees. Many times it's through sickness. Many times it might be through bankruptcy. Sometimes it might be through an accident. But God has His ways because His thoughts are not our thoughts and His ways are not our ways. You see? And Nehemiah is going to teach us many great lessons as we study this great book of Nehemiah. God desires to be everything to us in our time of discouragement. As we are discouraged and then are encouraged in the Lord, we can encourage others in the Lord as we've gone through things in our lives. Because we can be pretty cold people. Very unsympathetic. Very unsensitive to people's needs. And yet, when you suffer and you go through things in your life, you begin to understand those that are going through it. And then you can minister to them. Minister to them right where they're at. Gene Getz also says, sixthly, how the book of Nehemiah sets goals and achievements. And not only the goals that are set, but achieving them. But at the same time, it seems like we're not fulfilling them. And yet, God can teach us how to do it when we're under pressure. When things are blocking what we're trying to do. God has ways of teaching us those things and how to pray for God to take down those barriers. Another thing that he says is how to motivate others when morale is rapidly deteriorating. If you're a manager or you're a boss and you see your employees are down because sales are not up, how are you going to go in and give them a little cheery talk? How are you going to let them really know that, hey, God's in control of this company? God knows what He's doing. Maybe this is a time where the whole company is going through purification and God is going to weed out. So that He can do His work with the boss and with the employees. The book of Nehemiah will teach us that. It will teach you how to be a great manager. How to take care of people. How to watch over people. How to motivate people. Especially as a Christian. Eighth, he says how to cope with personal anger and other negative emotions. Oh man, that one's for me. You're going to learn in a time of stress when everything is going not your way and you're uptight and things are going the wrong way, not your way, how to bring yourself into the control of the cross of Jesus Christ. How to be at peace with God and recognize the Lord is on the throne. The book of Nehemiah will do that. Ninth, how to accept promotion and success without abusing and misusing our privileges. That's a good one. When you get promoted, not to get puffed up. But how to know how to be successful without the abuse or the misuse of our privilege that are given to us by God or by the people that promote us. The book of Nehemiah will teach you that. And then 10, how to respond to those who make false accusations against us and malign our motives. We will see that in chapter 4 and 5 of the book of Nehemiah. Tobiah, Sanballat, and the Arabians coming against the men of God, Nehemiah. Hey, Nehemiah, come and see us. We want to talk to you. They wanted to kill him, to isolate him from the work of God. He said, I'm too busy working. I'm not coming. He says, you guys have your own meeting. I'm not coming. It's so cool. Nehemiah is such an incredible book that teaches us all these principles about leadership. How to face and solve the toughest problems in our lives and leave God first in our life. And yet, in our own lives, God has to be first. Seek ye first the kingdom of God and His righteousness. all these things will be added unto you. I think that every Christian can identify with these particular problems. And at the same time, Nehemiah encourages them all to us. He says, look, if you read it, if you study it, you will know what to do when these situations arise in your own personal life. I'm looking forward to meeting Nehemiah in heaven like Paul. Another favorite one of my Bible characters, Nehemiah.
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1: It's interesting because the man Nehemiah was a special person in this particular time that God used to fulfill his perfect will to be done at a particular time, very critical time in the life of the nation of Israel. Nehemiah was chosen by God at a particular time, born in captivity in Persia, 1,000 miles away between Iraq and Iran. We know from Scripture that his father's name was Hilkiah, and his grandfathers were probably taken in captivity when Jerusalem fell to the Babylonians. When they made the 3 sieges, they came and they took the people for 70 years into captivity because the people of God had disobeyed God. Everything is so incredible when you read the history of Israel. Because as they came back in Zechariah 2, when they came back, in the book of Haggai, it says that they came back and 50,000 people returned. That's all that came back. The rest of them, they had built homes, had gotten comfortable in Babylon, so they stayed in Babylon. This is where the Jews were, before that, were farmers, but when they went to Babylon, they became and they learned the ways of business, and that's why the Jewish people today are the greatest business people in the world. That's where they learned it, in Babylon. And they pass it on to their children from generation to generation. Interesting. And you know what happened? At this particular time, when they came back to the land, they got busy. The land was all messed up. They started working it. It started producing. If you read the book of Haggai, and then God comes to them and says, you know what's really amazing about you guys? I brought you back so that you could have a place of worship, and yet you don't worship me, and you just came out of captivity for 70 years. You haven't learned your lessons. You better get your priorities together. He says, the more you bring home and you put into a bag, he says, I make a hole in the bottom and I take it from you. Because they weren't giving to God. They weren't doing anything for God. And the Lord calls them to repentance, and the Lord says to them, look, the more you make, the more I'll take until you start building my temple. The house of God is number one, not your houses. They were spending so much money in their homes, in themselves, and not giving anything to God. And God says, because you don't give me, I'll take it from you. And God did. And what's interesting is that when God began to do that, it says that all of a sudden, when you read chapter 2 of Haggai, they says that the priest, it started with the priest, as the people started to come back, and they started giving, and they started building the temple. And what did God do? As they began to come back to a place of worship, there was a small revival, and God began to touch the people. God began to touch the people when they got their priorities completely right before God. God first. Nothing else but God first. And now Nehemiah is way down 1,000 miles from Jerusalem. His brother Hananiah will come later on and he'll give the report. And Nehemiah has been thinking in his heart, because in their families among the Jews, they would tell the story over and over. And it was a very tough situation for him. Because Nehemiah really, truly believed in prayer. This is an incredible book. And that's why I'm so excited tonight just to share with you that this man, Nehemiah, just even his name, you know what it means? It means the Lord is comfort. It is the same name of the Holy Spirit, Paracletos. The Holy Spirit was what? Sent by Jesus to become a comforter to us. Interesting. Nehemiah. The Lord is comfort. The Lord will comfort us in every one of our needs. Nehemiah was a layman and a businessman, while Ezra was a priest and a scribe. You see the difference between Ezra and Nehemiah. And though he had an important office in the king's court, for I was the king's cupbearer, his heart was with the people in Jerusalem. Even though he never met them, even though he had never seen them, because he prayed for them, his heart was knitted with them. I love it. Knitted with them. That as he has his great desire in his heart and he's thinking about his people and he's praying and he's serving and he's worshiping and he puts his faith in God, he says, God, I will wait. He waited 4 full months before God answered him, but he didn't say nothing to anybody. You know, there are times when we pray that we shouldn't tell people, hold on, be quiet. Be quiet before the Lord. Let God speak to your heart deeply. For who knows what the Lord will do if you don't say nothing about it when God confirms it. And then God, when he comes through, he gives you the great joy to know it was the Lord. He did it. Whatever the need may be tonight in your own personal life. Whatever your need may be tonight, take it to the Lord. He's there for you. He wants to give you all the desires of his heart. Of his heart. If you will just humble yourself before his presence. He will do a work like you have never ever seen before in your own personal life. You say, but how do I do that? Hey, by faith. Step up to the plate and do it. God will bless you for it if you want to do that. The problem in Jerusalem, let me give you just very briefly, is that Nehemiah was serving the king Artaxerxes as a king's cupbearer. And at the same time, not only was this a very high position, a very important position, but the king's selection for this position was only for someone wise and one who demonstrated unlimited discretion. And one who was totally honest and trustworthy before the Lord. He was the only person that could do that job. Wise, unlimited discretion, and totally honest and trustworthy. This position also was for that man to test the king's wine by tasting it first, guarding and sleeping quarters, so that no one could assassinate the king. So he had a real heavy job. He was like a bodyguard too. And yet Nehemiah's position alone reveals to us what? That this man's intellectual capabilities, his emotional maturity, and his spiritual status was very high. Why? Because he had been brought up in the ways of the Lord. His grandmother, his mother, his father, they had taught him the word of God. The importance of us as parents and grandparents teaching our children the word of God. In the first 7 chapters of the book of Nehemiah, it deals with rebuilding the walls. Now, rebuilding the walls, this is a good time for the book of Nehemiah. Why? Because we also are rebuilding the walls here at Calvary Chapel. But most important, not the walls of Calvary Chapel, but how about the rebuilding of the walls in your life? What needs rebuilding tonight? I hope and I pray. In the next couple of weeks, as we go through the book of Nehemiah, that the walls in your life will be rebuilt, spiritually speaking. Whatever the problem may be. The rest of the book deals with revival and reform. In the first chapter of Nehemiah, it begins with Nehemiah's prayer. And here we see, though they had begun rebuilding the temple in Jerusalem for worship, like I told you in the book of Haggai, the walls were still broken down. And if you don't have walls and you don't have doors, what happens? It's an open door for the enemy. Tobias, Sanballat, and the Arabians were coming, and they were mad because they began to do what? To worship their God. And then they'll get mad when Nehemiah gets there because they're starting to rebuild the walls so nobody could come through the walls or the doors. We need to keep our enemy out of our walls. We need to build spiritual walls, so the enemy doesn't come in and ruin our lives. Nehemiah will teach us how to build those walls spiritually speaking. And yet at the same time, here in the book of Nehemiah, as we look at it, marks of a contemporary leader, we see a leader that has a clear recognition of the needs, a leader in personality concerned with the needs of the people. A leader is one that goes first to God with the problem and worries for the solution. A leader is available to meet the need 24/7, 365 days a year. He never says no. And how does he do it? He does it this way. He recognizes, number one, the needs clearly. Number two, he gets involved in it personally. And thirdly, he took it to God. And then fourthly, he is available to meet the need if that's what God desires. Lord, here I am. I'll step up to the plate. Use me. Send me. I'll do it. Are you a Nehemiah tonight? Do you want to be a Nehemiah? Because I'll tell you what, in the benefits of prayer, they are tremendous. Why prayer is so important? Let me tell you quickly. Number one, prayer makes me wait patiently for the Lord to answer. Teaches me patience. Secondly, prayer clears my vision. No confusion, no blindness, no flurry vision, clear vision. To know exactly what I need to do. Thirdly, prayer, I love this, quiets my heart before the Lord. And I love the fourth one. As I sit before the Lord quietly, fourthly, prayer activates my faith in God. Lord, let's do it.
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16: Number one, you're not a perfect parent.
17: What?
16: And your child is not a perfect child.
17: Hmm.
16: And your child does not need a perfect parent. Your child has a perfect Savior. And that's what your child needs. Mm. What your child needs is for you to be a faithful Christian. And that's what's important for us to understand.
17: That's a big statement.
16: Yeah, and so I think sometimes we overcomplicate what we're doing. What we're really doing is we're growing in Christ-likeness before our children.
18: That's Juan Sanchez, and he and his wife Janine are with us today on Focus on the Family with Jim Daly. Thanks for joining us. I'm John Fuller.
17: You know, John, parenting doesn't come with a manual.
18: No.
17: Were you scared to death? I remember when Trent, my son, was born, my first son, and they handed him to me. It freaked me out. It was like, what do I do now? There was nothing that came with it. You know, it was like, you know, what a blessed son you have. And I was like, yeah, I hope I don't break him, right?
18: Goodness.
17: Today, we're going to talk to our guests about the ins and outs of parenting and getting on the same page and what happens when you don't, and a lot of great tips.
18: Mm-hmm. And reaching your child's heart is a real critical component of the conversation today. In fact, the book title is Reaching Your Child's Heart, and the authors are Juan and Janine Sanchez, and we're so glad to have them. Juan is senior pastor of High Point Baptist Church in Austin, Texas, and Janine teaches English and writing to children and helps women understand how to apply God's Word to everyday life. They've got 5 adult daughters, bless you,
17: and that is amazing.
18: Growing number of grandchildren.
17: That is awesome. Welcome to the program.
16: Thank you. It's a joy to be here.
17: Here's the question. What have you learned raising 5 mm-hmm. girls? I'll ask both of you.
19: Wow, so much. I think one of the big things is that formulaic parenting just doesn't work.
17: Yeah.
19: You know, the A plus B equals C, and if you do this, then your children are going to turn out this way. And the Lord in his kind providence did not allow that in our lives. And what a mercy.
17: Yeah.
19: Really.
17: Gene and I walking through a grocery store when we were first married, no kids, and we'd see a child out of control. And we would say, you know, when we have children, our child will never act like that.
18: That's right.
17: Right? How many of us say that?
18: Oh, yeah.
19: Well, my child was there. My child was that child.
17: Oh, yeah, mine too. That's the funny thing. But Juan, you did military.
20: Yeah.
17: Did you come into the marriage and into the parenting role as dad, as that guy?
16: Yeah, I mean, I was Captain Von Trapp without the whistle.
17: Yes, so right? I thought about that. Sound of Music is your story.
16: Yeah, yeah. Yeah. But what's interesting is, you know, kind of like you mentioned, I didn't know what was going on. And I had a warped understanding of parenting. I thought, I read the theology books, you deal with the kids, and then once they are old enough to talk and potty train and all that, then I'll kind of jump in there. And so when we had our first daughter, very surprisingly, because we were going to wait 2 years, get to know each other.
17: You had a plan.
16: We had a plan. And 6 months into our marriage, we're pregnant. And so we didn't know what was going on. And so we were making things up as we go along. She didn't sleep through the night consistently till she was 4 years old. And I told Jeannie, we can't keep doing this.
17: Oh, my
16: goodness. So, yeah, there was a lot of learning the hard way.
17: Yeah. Juan, you said when your firstborn daughter turned 6, it was kind of a change of the game. Yeah. What happened when she was 6 that changed
16: it? One of the things I would say is, like Janine mentioned, she knows she is not the Holy Spirit. And so she wasn't critical. She wasn't nagging, but she prayed for me for 6 years. And then one day she came to me and she said, hey, there's this parenting conference happening not far from us. Would you be willing to go? And so I said yes. And again, my thinking was, I'm in ministry. I have to pour myself into this. And the speaker spoke my language, mm-hmm. which is biblical and theological. And he helped me understand from scripture, what is God's design for the family? What is God's design for the husband and the wife? And what is my place in all of this? And mm-hmm. I realized, oh, my place is to be the leader. I'm supposed to be the spiritual leader, and I'm supposed to, in the way that Jesus loved the church with a sacrificial, servant, and sanctifying kind of love, I'm supposed to be reproducing that culture and that environment in my home, leading my wife in that way, but also leading my children. So we came back, and I began reading and thinking about that, you know, very convicted. And it was amazing to me how our home, I would call it, was upside down, where Janine was leading us in the parenting, the discipleship, the discipline. And
20: within a matter of time, it seemed fairly quickly, she began to come to me and ask questions about discipleship and parenting and discipline. Mm-hmm. And we came to it as a team. And what we've discovered is that there are three pillars to faithful parenting. And the first one is godly parental example. We lead by example. You know, just as elders are supposed to lead not under compulsion, but by example, we are displaying to our children who God is, His love, His authority. But secondly, biblical instruction is the foundation, and then corrective discipline. And what we found is those three pillars are given to us in Scripture for us to be able to model for our children what the Christian life is like, for us to teach them who God is and what He requires of them. And then that corrective discipline that God Himself uses on us. Yeah. And it's been amazing how it not only transformed our parenting, but actually transformed our marriage.
17: Mm-hmm. And it's actually not that complicated.
20: Nope.
17: But you have to get focused on it and understand what the mm-hmm. inputs need to be.
20: That's right.
17: For those predictive outcomes.
19: Well, and I think too, like I was reading all the parenting books, trying to gather all of the information that I could. And then Juan would come home and ask me, we'd talk about what to do. And that just switched and he took ownership of that information. And now he was reading and he was formulating what is the best plan for our family, the best plan to handle yeah. these types of situation. And that can be clunky at first, right? Especially with a kind of a stronger, I've been doing this for 6 years, right? And then having to change that leadership over to him. But it was such a great
17: thing. It's
19: probably
17: a relief, too, to have
19: it is.
17: More of a partner in that regard, you know, that you're in
19: right.
17: this with me. A lot of wives, I think, are probably going, oh, I only wish, but let's get you a copy of the book. That would be a good place to start and
19: talk
17: about
19: it. Well,
17: and to pray.
19: And to really, really yeah. pray. I think sometimes we think of that as a last resort.
17: Right.
19: And that really needs to be our go-to because the Lord was going to do a better job with Juan than I was going to do any day. So
17: I would say, could you repeat that? But I think we got it. I mean, that's so true. And that's true for both spouses. You know,
19: right.
17: husbands want change in their wife and the wife wants change in the husband. And you can only work on you.
18: Yeah. Our guests today on Focus on the Family with Jim Daly are Juan and Janine Sanchez. And they've written a terrific book. 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
17: Let me ask you, what does healthy, dedicated discipleship look like in a normal, busy week for a family? I mean, this is the real stuff, right? Everybody's moving different directions. You've had five girls. I mean, dinner, getting things ready. I can't imagine the bathroom difficulties. You know? It's my time in the bathroom.
19: Oh, absolutely. That's discipleship right now. Isn't it? At that moment?
17: Yeah.
19: We chose to capitalize on things that we could count on that we were doing together anyway. And so mealtime is such an important time in the life of your kids when they're young, teaching them just how to sit, how to have nice table manners as they grow, to consider one another, how to be kind to a host and hostess. And even in the teenage years, that's where you're going to have conversations. And so God was so kind to help us realize that we have those dedicated times, use those times to be in the Word, to think about issues of the day that we could point the kids to Christ, have those conversations that can mold them. Once again, it's just another opportunity to point them to God's Word. And that's where Juan was able to be at different seasons. It was in the morning.
17: Yeah.
19: And other seasons, it was during the evening where we were tried to be as consistent as a schedule would allow to have time in the Word. We were in the car often, and we also utilized that time to listen to Adventures in Odyssey.
17: Yay.
19: So many different things that could teach the kids and help with some of those gaps that that we can't think about.
20: Think Deuteronomy 6.
17: Right.
20: You know, teach when you wake up, when you lie down, when you walk by the road. It's not either or, it's both and.
17: Yeah.
20: But we do have to know, like, the age of our children, the development, you know, where they are. And so when children are younger, they're in that concrete stage of thinking where it's more facts. You know, they're memorizing and they're telling us back, right?
17: Right.
20: But as they grow older into their more abstract stage of thinking, and then they begin to reason. So we have to know what stages there are. So when they're very little, we're just basically teaching them truths. A catechism is a great way for very small children who are in the grammar stage in classical education, that concrete stage where you teach them a question, you teach them the answer, then they say it back to you. And we learn from a very young age. Children can learn a lot.
17: Yeah, they're sponges.
20: You know, they can even communicate before they're verbal, just using some basic sign language. So we just learn some really basic ways to communicate and to do those things. And like Janine said, there's so much going on in those times. So they're learning to read, and we're teaching our children a love of reading. And when we instill in our children a love for reading, they'll be lifelong learners.
17: Yeah, that's good.
20: They're also learning how to sit. You're helping them learn how to sit. But we also would give them things to do, like Janine said. But it's so simple. Yeah. You know, like we would sit at breakfast. I used the New Living Translation. It had just come out. And we were just reading through the Bible, and I don't know how long it took us to get through it, but we would just read a portion, maybe as much as a chapter. We would say a few words, and then we would pray for one another. When they could understand, then we would just simply ask,

0: after dinner, we would check in. I would read aloud. I love fantasy. Janine, not so much. And so I would read the Chronicles of Narnia, The Hobbit. We would do that in the evenings. And then bedtime was just really simple. We would do the catechism. And then I would sit with them. We would sing three little songs, ask them how we could pray for them, and just pray with
1: them. That's so sweet.
0: And it just, it really was very simple.
2: Yeah. And a lot of us have kids in different ages and stages. And it's like, oh my goodness, you know, who am I teaching to? Like, am I teaching to the 10-year-old or the 2-year-old? And it's amazing as you're teaching to the older kids what the younger ones are getting. And, and you know, just doing it again and again.
0: Yeah, I remember one time Janine was taking the girls to brush her teeth, and I had the 2-year-old, and we had been doing the catechism, and I'm looking at her, and I'm looking at, what do I do? I just wait for them to come back, and I just thought, let's go. Who made you? She said, Todd made me.
1: Todd.
0: I said, well, what else did God make? Todd made all things. Said, well, why did God make you and all things? For his own glory. And I thought, my goodness, she gets it.
1: Yeah.
0: She's been absorbing it as we're doing it with the older sisters.
1: Right, absolutely.
0: And one of the things that's helpful to understand is that little children, they're like a warehouse. Their brains are like a warehouse. And they're shelving. And what our job is to put the truths of God in those shelves in the right places, so that as they grow and develop, the Holy Spirit has something to work with, those truths to convict of righteousness, truth, and judgment, and to draw them to Christ. And so what we're doing is we're just filling the warehouse.
1: I like that,
0: you know,
1: concept.
0: With God's truth.
1: You know, I'm thinking now for the parents of young children, I want to speak specifically to you. And Juan, let me ask you about this. And certainly, Janine, jump in. But one of the things that I felt was the progression for me in parenting was going from expectations of behavior, whatever it might be, to a bit more relaxed, not to be so uptight. And I think that's a normal progression of every parent. And that poor firstborn.
2: I know.
1: Oh, the poor firstborn. Sorry, John. But, you know, you take so much because the parents were so rigid. And in that context, how do we learn earlier?
0: Yeah.
1: You know, like grandparents are awesome, but this is the second time around, right? Mm-hmm. How do we learn and how do we encourage younger parents to get there more quickly?
0: Yep.
1: And the get there is to relax.
0: Yeah. Yeah. Well, let me just say a few things. Number one, you're not a perfect parent.
1: What?
0: And your child is not a perfect child. And your child does not need a perfect parent. Your child has a perfect Savior. And that's what your child needs. Mm. What your child needs is for you to be a faithful Christian. And that's what's important for us to understand.
1: That's a big statement.
0: And so I think sometimes we overcomplicate what we're doing. Mm. What we're really doing is we're growing in Christ's likeness before our children.
1: Yeah.
0: And we're doing what God has called all of us to do as Christians. We're modeling Christ-likeness, Ephesians 4:11-16. We're speaking the truth in love to one another until we all grow in Christ-likeness. And then we just kind of helpfully correct one another. Well, no, this is not quite right. No, that's not quite right. But that's what we're doing. We're living it out. And so what we encourage and we advocate for is, in the very early years, a more parental-directed home. Because your children need that. But what you're doing is, as they learn responsibility, you give them more and more responsibility. When they can accept your authority, then what you want to do is give them opportunities. Because what ends up happening is in child-centered homes, they're giving away all the authority now. And then when the kids become teenagers, they don't like the choices they're making. And so they're trying to rein them in.
1: Yeah.
0: So it's the very opposite.
1: Yeah.
0: And so if you can do the hard work now, or later, but you will do the hard work.
1: Interesting.
0: And the later you wait to do the hard work, the harder it becomes.
1: That is so true. And Janine, let me amplify this a little for moms. What I've seen is when their fear goes up, especially those teen years, and dads can do this too, but I think it's more prevalent in moms. When fear goes up, control rises higher in order to get their feeling of security back with the kids. And man, that can be the exact wrong move at that time, because your teenage child is trying

0: to get independence.
1: Sure.
0: Hopefully you've done the hard work,
2: yeah,
0: that they're
2: right,
0: wise
2: yeah
0: in their independence. Yeah. But if not, that fear rises and then your control rises higher.
1: Right.
0: And now you've got rebellion.
1: Sure. Yeah. Well, and fear is an awful master, isn't it?
0: Yes.
1: And it kills relationship.
2: Yeah.
1: And so that's just one of the things that I think is so important on this journey of parenting. Am I being winsome in how I'm dealing with this child, pointing them to Christ, discipling them? Or am I being just an authoritarian ogre?
0: Right.
1: And I think that the more permissive we are in the younger years, doing it backwards, we have more fear, we're more fear-driven, and then we get to these teenage years and we want to clamp down, and it chokes the life out of that relationship, because at the end of the day, you're not trusting. First of all, you're not trusting the Lord, you're not trusting the teen, you're not trusting in God's word. And so this is just such an amazing time to have positive instruction opportunities,
0: yeah,
1: conversations. And let me tell you, it takes time, mm-hmm, but it will not be void.
0: Yeah.
1: It will bring back that relationship so that before your kid goes out, you're talking about it. Okay, what are you doing? What are some pitfalls? What are some mm-hmm dangers you might see as you're going out? We're giving you all the freedom. What are some expectations, right, that we have of you? And we would talk about those beforehand. We expect you to go where you say you're going to go, be with who you say you're going to be with, and be home at a certain time. And also helping our kids to know, this is really important. This was something that my dad instilled in our home, was that if there was trouble, I knew I could call my dad.
0: Wow, that's good.
1: I knew that.
0: Yeah.
1: And I did. Now, there are consequences to that, but I knew that I didn't have to handle that situation myself, and I wanted my teenagers to know that. All of these situations are opportunities for discipleship, and there have to be natural consequences
0: yeah
1: afterwards.
0: Your oldest girl, is she out of the house?
2: She's 34.
0: She's 34,
2: yeah,
0: okay.
2: Oldest
0: yeah
2: is 34, youngest is 23.
0: Okay, so in that context, you guys have lived this, and I want to speak mm-hmm again to a different spectrum of parenting where we get a lot of calls for counseling help, which we want you to do that.
1: Mm-hmm.
0: Call us if you need us.
1: Mm-hmm.
0: But it's kind of that, to your point, where if you were passive in younger years, as you said, Juan, at some point you pay the parenting piper.
1: Mm-hmm. Mm-hmm.
0: It's going to come up.
2: Yeah.
0: So these kids that are raised in good Christian homes, they go to Sunday school, go to church, they hear it, they can recite it. They get to a point where they get out of the home, they go off to college or mm-hmm whatever they're going to do, and they're free from that parenting throttle, mm-hmm, and they go
2: yeah
0: crazy.
2: Yeah.
0: You hear about this,
2: yeah,
0: kids going to
2: yeah
0: Christian schools,
2: yeah,
0: and it's a party every night, and they're not controlling those appetites well.
1: Mm-hmm.
0: What, you know, your influence as a parent is really diminished at this point,
1: right,
0: and there are people that are suffering in that spot right
2: sure
0: now.
2: Yeah.
0: They don't know what to do. What advice would you have for them
2: yeah
0: when that control is now gone?
2: Yeah.
0: I mean, it's only influence.
2: So a few things. Number one, what we would hope would happen, it doesn't always, is, you know, Jonathan Lehman talks about in his book on authority, the difference between authority of command and authority of counsel. It's a really helpful concept.
0: Yeah.
2: So with younger children, we want to exercise the authority of command. And slowly, as we disciple our children and we equip them to make choices, that authority of command then becomes authority of counsel. So we're reasoning together, we're exhorting, we're coaching them before they go out. But what happens when that pattern or that model was not exercised and our children are out of the house? We no longer have command, authority of command, and we barely have authority of counsel. Again, this is where the gospel comes in. This is where, if it were me, I would just simply say, I've recognized where I have failed. And so rather than be exasperated, remind myself, we're parenting for the long haul, not the moment.
0: Yeah.
2: And so don't let the moment overwhelm you,
0: mm,
2: right? And so long as that child has breath in his or her lungs and Christ has not returned, there is the hope and power of the mm-hmm gospel of Jesus Christ. And so one of the ways I would display that is to confess my sin,
0: mm-hmm,
2: confess my mistakes, ask for forgiveness, and then appeal for relationship.
0: Yeah.
2: And then just continue to pursue the relationship and slowly try to rebuild that relationship.
0: Yeah.
2: To get to that place where that authority of counsel has come back in place.
0: I thought that might be the direction we go. And I think that's what's so critical here. Relationship is so important. And oftentimes in that emotional moment, I like to think of it like a strand where we're cutting mm-hmm. bits of the fiber of that tether mm-hmm. between us and our child. Mm-hmm. And when we don't respond out of relationship,
2: mm-hmm. yeah.
0: when we do the you must, you know, lecture,
2: yeah.
0: a little bit of the cord is ripped
1: mm-hmm.
0: between
1: yeah.
0: you. Yeah. And I wouldn't say relationship at all costs
2: right.
0: because there are things that occur that you need to stand firmly, drug right. addictions and other addictions and things that are damaging. You need to be firm and get them hopefully into help. But relationship is critically important.
2: Yeah.
0: I mean, that's what we're made for. Mm-hmm. That's why God created us was for relationship. So we then can take that into our parenting role to bless our children with the concept of relationship. Yeah. But how does a parent that is just, you know, it's so hard because my child is behaving in such a way that it's difficult, Juan, to have a relationship with this
2: yeah.
0: son.
2: Yeah. John Piper wrote an article on how to continue to pursue your wayward child that I think is really helpful. But I do think, you know, we're kind of at the mercy when they're outside the home. And so if we have asked for forgiveness, I find letter writing is helpful because you can write down your thoughts and that child can take that letter. And I trust that the Lord might allow them to read that letter and to really think through mm. without the pressure of having to respond immediately in conversation.
0: That's good.
2: And so you write the letter, you let them read it, you let them have it, you give them every opportunity, but you keep sending Christmas cards, you keep sending birthday cards. You know, you give texts, you send scriptures, you keep praying for them, yeah. right?
0: You do the relational thing.
2: We are wrestling yeah. with mm-hmm. God for their yeah. souls. And so you never stop doing that. You never stop trusting the Lord for that. Mm-hmm. And you never stop inviting them to come back.
0: Yeah. But, man, this has been good. What a great start. This is just like yeah. sitting in a living room and having a conversation with good friends.
1: Yeah.
0: So this has been really good. Thanks for being here.
1: Thanks
2: yeah.
1: for having
2: thank
1: us.
2: You for having us. And that was the intention of our book is to give it to folks as if we were sitting down with them for
0: yeah,
2: coffee.
0: Yeah. It's good. I mean, this has been such an encouraging reminder that parenting is about more than behavior. And those busy schedules, it's about shaping hearts and pointing our children toward a lasting relationship with God. Let me turn to you, our listeners. Here at Focus on the Family, we're here to help you and your family to thrive in Christ. We want to equip you, Mom and Dad, as you're raising the future, the next generation. 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Our parenting team works really hard to stay ahead of the challenges families are facing, so you don't have to navigate them alone. A great place to start is by signing up for our Age and Stage e-newsletters. Each week, you'll receive a short email tailored to your child's specific age and stage, offering practical, biblically grounded insights to help you parent with confidence in the 2s and the 8s and the 15s. I mean, it's great. You only have about 940 weeks, 0 to 18, to shape that child's character. So think of it that way. We also have Juan and Janine's excellent book, Reaching Your Child's Heart, A Practical Guide to Faithful Parenting. It is filled with biblical wisdom and practical insight for every age and stage. And it's a great reminder that our calling as parents is to point our children to God and cultivate a love for Him in their hearts. And when you make a gift of any amount to support the work here at Focus on the Family, we'll send you that book as our way of saying thank you for being part of the ministry. Let me share this note from Carly, who wrote in to tell us this. Because of the insight I've gained from listening to your show, I was able to help one of my teenage students navigate a very tense and difficult family situation with advice that was godly, Christ-honoring, and respectful. The conversation addressed so many challenging issues, and I'm deeply thankful for the wisdom you've shared and how clearly it helped guide my response. Thank you from the bottom of my heart for all you do. I can't wait to apply what I've learned with my own kids as well.
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19: Foundations of Freedom. A look at America's founding principles and the leaders who shaped our nation.
20: You know, Ronald Reagan believed self-government required something that government could never replace. Responsibility in the hands of the people. In his 1981 inaugural address, Reagan warned against the idea that America had become too complicated to be governed by its citizens. Reagan asked, "If no one among us is capable of governing himself, then who among us has the capacity to govern someone else?" For Reagan, limited government was not about having no government. It was about remembering where responsibility begins, with individuals, families, communities, and the people themselves. Because when government assumes every responsibility, citizens gradually surrender their own. Self-government asks more of us than dependence ever will. And freedom requires a people willing to govern themselves before asking government to do it for them.
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0: in need of God.
1: So many try to adorn their lives with the things of this world, but are so empty on the inside. Pastor Greg Laurie says happiness lies in the opposite direction.
0: The Bible is counter to all the things the culture tells us. Jesus says, humble yourself, lose yourself, and you'll find your

0: Pastor Greg Laurie is bringing us a good look at happiness, the real source of happiness, the real pathway of happiness from the pages of Scripture. And there's more to come here on A New Beginning. So can you say you're a happy person, happy as the Bible defines it? Have you come into a relationship with Jesus and had your sins forgiven and your eternal life secured? Pastor Greg, maybe there's somebody listening who isn't sure that they have come to the Lord in that way. What would you say to them?
1: I would say that God is just a prayer away. You know, it doesn't take years to become a Christian. It doesn't take months. Frankly, it doesn't even take hours. It can happen so quickly. It just starts with you saying to God, I know I'm a sinner. I know that you love me. I know that you sent Jesus to die on the cross for my sin and pay for those sins and then to rise again from the dead. And I want him to come into my life. So here's my question to you. Have you done that yet? Because Jesus, who did die on that cross and rose again from the dead 3 days later, is alive and standing at the door of your life right now. And he's knocking and he's saying, if you'll hear my voice and open the door, I will come in. Would you like your sin forgiven? Would you like to know that when you die, you will go to heaven? Do you want Christ to come into your life right now? If so, why don't you just stop whatever it is you're doing and pray this prayer with me? You could pray it out loud. You can pray it in the quietness of your own heart. But pray this prayer to God. Say, Lord Jesus, I know that I am a sinner, but I know that you are the Savior who died on the cross for my sin and rose again from the dead. I'm sorry for my sin, and I turn from it now, and I choose to follow you from this moment forward. I ask all of this in Jesus' name. Amen. Listen, if you just prayed that prayer, the Bible promises that God has heard your prayer and has answered that prayer. The Bible says that if we will confess our sin, he's faithful and just to forgive us our sin and cleanse us from all unrighteousness. So, God bless you. You've made the right decision, the decision to follow Jesus Christ.
0: Yeah, that's right. 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
2: Okay.
0: It goes, I have been a Harvest partner for many years now and see the impact you've made on many people who've become Christians. I am in awe. I thank the Lord for the continued successful ministry of Harvest on a daily basis. Thank you, Pastor Greg, for being used by God to change my life and redirect my paths. Your example of Christianity has been so consistent. Isn't that encouraging that she says those nice things, but also that she believes enough in this ministry to become a Harvest partner? What is a Harvest partner?
1: Well, a Harvest partner is somebody that gives to our ministry on a regular basis, even on a monthly basis. And what I really appreciate about this listener, and if that person happens to be listening, let me just say to you personally, thank you so much. But what I really appreciated was when she said, I've been doing it for years. And you know what? I also want to say this to this person or any person that supports us in this way. You share in the fruit of what we are doing. There's an interesting story in the life of David where he was going against his enemy with his army. They were tired from battle, and a bunch of them said, we just can't go into battle. And his army was already relatively small. They said, we're going to have to sit this one out. Well, the remaining soldiers went into battle. The Lord blessed, and they were victorious. And when they returned with the spoils of the battle, those who had fought said, don't give any to those people that sat this out. Well, the fact is those folks who had sat it out on this occasion had fought in previous battles. And David said, hey, no, those that tarry by the stuff, that's King James, those that hang out by our possessions, share in this as well. And, you know, the reward, the blessing goes to all those who participate. It goes to all of us that believe in the power of the gospel. So when you give, you're part of the team. You're making it possible for us to reach more people with the gospel. So would you tarry by this stuff, to put it in King James vernacular? Would you invest in our ministry? And then we pray that you will share and the reward of what God is doing as well. As Paul said, it's fruit to your account, spiritual fruit to your account, laying up for yourself treasures in heaven. So prayerfully consider becoming a harvest partner today.
0: Yeah, that's right. 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
17: 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That's 855-577-2255. We're so glad you're here to listen. Today's program is part one of Pastor Allen's message called Let's Be God Smart, Abundance and Poverty. Tune in tomorrow to hear part two.
18: We began a study, and I want to continue it, a series of talks, really with an invitation. I want to ask you if you'd consider becoming God Smart. Thank you for that overwhelming response. I'm sorry, that's the only outline I brought today, so we're going to have to work with that. But, you know, we live in a confusing time. And there's a lot of ways to be smart. You can be book smart. You can be street smart. You can have horse sense. Some of you have an ability to fix things. You can look at things that aren't working, and you know how to put them back together. I can take things apart. It's that back together part where I usually struggle. I have extra pieces when I'm done. There's a lot of ways to be smart. Some of you see color and fashion and know how to coordinate it. Some of you don't. And often we can tell the difference. So there's a lot of different ways to be smart, but there's one that really transcends all of those categories. And none of those are right or inherently wrong. I think they reflect gifts and abilities and interests, and that's appropriate. But the Bible extends to us the possibility of being God smart, being wise in the ways of God. And I would submit to you that is of tremendous value, because it will have value for both time and for eternity. And there's one book in the Bible that gives us the keys to being God smart. In fact, that's the whole focus of the book of Proverbs. The book of Proverbs is a bit unique. You know, the Bible's a collection of books. It's not a single book. It's a collection of more than, not more than, 66 books. And they're different genres and different styles, written across a broad period of time and history with different authors. The original languages were different. A lot of distinctions about that. But the book of Proverbs is unique. There's no parables in the book of Proverbs. There's no miracle stories. It's not principally about theological statements or doctrinal positions. It doesn't give us the community rules like the books of Moses do. It kind of occupies a separate place. It's usually referred to as one of the wisdom books, but it's God's wisdom. Wisdom isn't just knowledge. It's the appropriate use of information. God's smart. So I want to take two or three sessions and see if we could gain a little momentum towards being God smart. How many of you would be interested in that now? That's a little better. A moment ago, it was a little sketchy. I was going to give my testimony again. So to do that, I think we have to recognize that the messaging that comes at us from our culture, for the most part, does not embrace a biblical worldview. In fact, we talk quite a bit about the theater of the absurd, and it's just stunning to me what they push into the public square. They say it to us, and they expect us to act like that's normal. You know, the language is being manipulated in a very creative, amazing way to me. It's fascinating to watch, but it's disconnected from reality. You know, marriage is not a political idea or a sociological idea. It's God's idea. God's the one that designed marriage and the nuclear family. Those come from God. They predate any civilization we understand. We're introduced to those in the earliest chapters of the book of Genesis. So marriage is God's idea. And you can redefine it, but it doesn't mean God changed his mind. You know, you can change the label on an elephant and call it a squirrel, but it won't help it climb a tree. And the things that are being pushed at us that... it's difficult to distinguish between men and women. No, it really isn't. You have that capability. And I don't care how educated somebody is, it just means they're educated, but they're not clever. They're not God smart. Because God doesn't say that's confusing. I think we understand intuitively that men probably shouldn't compete with women in athletics. Okay? Now, there are some exceptional persons that might be able to withstand that kind of rigor, but if you take a normal distribution of people, reasonably in the same life stage, that's not a good idea. But in this particular season of our culture and our history, we're being told that's absolutely normal and you shouldn't notice. That having no borders and no security doesn't make you vulnerable. You shouldn't believe that makes you vulnerable. Well, if that's true, then you don't need locks on your car or your home. I mean, we understand that what's being said is patently absurd, but it's being said with such authority. It is being said by people with positions of power and influence, and it's being taught in universities and celebrated in the Smithsonian and all the things. And so we get a little addled. And I would submit to you the solution is being God smart. Let's have God's wisdom. So here's the idea. There's 31 chapters in the book of Proverbs. If you simply read a chapter a day, the chapter that corresponds with the date. Today is the 30th, I think. So you'd read chapter 30 today. And as you read it, whichever verse seems to speak to you in that day. Now here's the key. If you read it and you think, none of those spoke to me, read it again. If you know you're going to keep reading until one of them speaks up, you'll start listening. And then make a little note out in the margin of your Bible for that verse and the month, and so that you'll begin to build a record. You'll read through the book of Proverbs every month. Over the course of a year, you'll read it a dozen times, and you'll begin to become familiar a bit with God's wisdom. It'll change your life. It will change your life. Proverbs is the one book in the Bible that will tell you the ending at the beginning. It tells you that if you choose this behavior, this is what will happen to you. That is valuable information. Some of you old enough remember there used to be a television show, Let's Make a Deal. You could pick boxes or doors. And Proverbs tells you what's behind the door before they open it. You'll know whether you're a big winner or you're going home sad. See, life doesn't have to be so mysterious. The Proverbs, God's wisdom, will remove you from the arena of human suffering. It won't keep evil from touching your life. We live in a fallen, broken world. It won't remove all the difficulties, but it will give you the confidence that you have chosen a path and the outcome of that path. It doesn't mean every day or every step is easy. I'm not saying that. I'm telling you, you can know the ending at the beginning. And that's a wisdom. If it's available to you, I can't imagine saying no. There's a category introduced to us in the Bible. There's a set of behaviors that God labels as foolish. And the word that we use for people that choose to do what God said is foolish is a fool. Now, one of my life aspirations is to not live in the category that God calls foolish. Now, I've done some foolish things. So there have been times I have played the fool. But I do not intend to purchase real estate there. And the book of Proverbs will help you. So that's our goal. We're going to spend, I don't know how many, 3 or 4 sessions working through some of this. Solomon is credited as being the author, or at least the editor of the Proverbs. Maybe he didn't write them all, but he collected them. The wisest of all of Israel's kings, Solomon's son, the son of David and Bathsheba. A son who certainly had some spiritual hurdles to overcome as a part of his journey. Very different character than King David. King David was a shepherd boy that God called. David was a warrior king. Before David ever stepped onto a public awareness at all, he had taken down lions and bears and in defending the flock, and he was prepared to meet Goliath with a confidence that God would deliver the most intimidating physical warrior of his generation into his hand. With no armor and no formal military training, he had a relationship with God. But David, I mean, Solomon's a very different person. Solomon didn't start as a shepherd. Solomon was not a warrior. Solomon was born in the palace. Solomon was born to the purple. Solomon had a different, completely different kind of existence. But early in his life, Solomon displayed a humility that brought the blessing of God. It's one of the principles we'll look at in Proverbs. That if you'll cultivate humility, it will bring untold good things to you. And God said, because of your humility and your desire to honor the people I have entrusted to you, I will give you all the things you didn't ask for. And he becomes the wisest king in the history of Israel. The wealthiest king in the history of Israel. But his life also took a tragic turn at the end of his life. He used marriage as a political tool. And he married women from a variety of cultures and a variety of faiths. And later in his life, they turned his heart. There's a legitimate question as to whether or not Solomon will make the cut for eternity. It's a tragedy, you know, to have tremendous power and influence and wealth and accomplishment, all of the things that seem to be what we would strive for, and yet miss your opportunity to bring alignment to your life with God. That's not God smart, folks. Our journey through time is brief. You're an eternal creature. You will spend eternity somewhere. We want to spend it with the Lord.
17: Before we return to today's message, Pastor Allen wants to share a book to help you be free from worry.
18: In the Sermon on the Mount, Jesus said 6 times, "Do not worry." Not a suggestion, it's a directive. I have a question. Are you living in obedience to Jesus or are you ignoring him? We got a new book. It'll help you. It's called Freedom from Worry. It's really a how-to guide to live a life in the peace that Jesus promised us. You don't have to have a life choked with fear and anxiety and worry. You can be free. Let's cooperate with Jesus. It's the best way to walk through our days. I promise.
17: 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Now, let's get back to Pastor Allen with his message called Let's Be God Smart, Abundance and Poverty. Tune in tomorrow to hear part two.

0: famous or celebrated. Somebody to whom God attaches great value. A good name in the sight of God is more valuable than great riches. You'll have to decide. Proverbs 30, verse 8, keep falsehood and lies far from me. Give me neither poverty nor riches, but give me only my daily bread. I don't know if you have the courage to pray that or not. It's very biblical. Remember when Jesus taught us to pray? He taught us to pray that very idea. What did he say? Give us this day our daily bread. Ah, that's not what we want. That's not what I want. I want all the bread I'm ever going to need for all my days. And I want it stored in a warehouse, and I want the deed to the warehouse and the key to the lock. And if I'm having kind of a bad day, I want to go over and walk barefoot right around all the bread. Look at all of my bread. All I'm ever going to need. I got it all stored up. I am golden. That's not what we're taught to chase. That's not to be. Give me neither poverty nor riches, but give me only my daily bread. Keep falsehood and lies far from me. Folks, we live in a day where the truth in the language of Isaiah has fallen in the street. Lying has become so commonplace, so pervasive. Kathy and I were going someplace. We heard a report on the radio that air traffic controllers were falsifying their time cards. And because of it, there'd been a collision and lives were lost. Air traffic controllers. Air traffic controllers. Clocking, leaving, not being present. That's not a good idea. That's like having surgery and you find out your anesthesiologist is cheating on their time clock. Well, man, I know I should have been paying attention, but I wanted to go to the ball game. We're living in a culture, when you hear the reports, you think, that can't be. And God has said there are choices we can make that will keep falsehood and lies out of our engagement. We're not going to remove them from the arena, but there's a protection from it. That's a better way to live. Now, I could go on with that, but you get the notion that godliness will bring with it blessings and protection and provision, and ungodliness will bring you the opposite. We have to choose. This is a very different understanding of your faith than thinking of it in terms of making a profession of faith and taking a dip in the pool and then waiting to hear the trumpet. That you're going to manage your life with your plan and your purposes and your strategy and your desires and your objectives and my goals and my academic success and my business scheming and all those things. I'm not opposed to that. I like a good plan. But I very much want to order my life so that I'm in a place where the blessings of God will come to me. Which means I have to talk to myself. I have to realign my heart. That's not intuitive to me. That's not innate within me. I need the guidance that comes from the book of Proverbs to help me understand the character of God. I'm not going to get the character of God from the Wall Street Journal. See, the character of God doesn't reside in a political party. Politics is downstream of our faith, folks. The reason we have so much wickedness and ungodliness and immorality being bannered about in the public square is because the church has not been salt and light. We've hidden from the conversation. We've discussed the moral values and principles of the first century, but we haven't wanted to have the conversation about the 21st century. There's a compare and contrast I gave you in that next section. It shows us the kind of the two extremes. Look at Proverbs 11:24. One man gives freely, and yet he gains even more. That's bizarre. How do you gain by being generous? Well, it's a biblical principle. Well, that doesn't seem intuitive. It isn't. Apart from God, it makes no sense. It's like sharing. I have brothers. When I was little, my parents used to want me to share with my brothers. Like if I had M&Ms, don't you want to share with your brothers? What's the answer to that? Well, of course not. Tell my brothers to get their own M&Ms. But my parents were bigger than me exponentially, and they said, no, I think you will share. And I'm thinking to myself, only while you're watching? But there was a principle they were trying to instill in me. I didn't know it was biblical. I didn't know that one man gives freely and yet gains even more. Another withholds unduly but comes to poverty. There's two extremes. You can be generous and find that your generosity will bring gain to your life. Or you can be stingy, and in your stinginess, in your attention, your attempt to hold everything, you will lose. That's a biblical principle. You can order your life around that. That's not determined by your boss or your IQ or your academic training or whether you are favored or not favored in your place of employment. That comes from the kingdom of Almighty God. Look at Proverbs 10:4. Lazy hands make a man poor, but diligent hands bring wealth. Hard work will bring something to your life. It may not bring it every day. Hard work will make you want to work smarter. I promise. If you're paying any attention at all. But laziness will bring poverty to you. So work is a value, a biblical value, that will bring the blessing of God. We should teach our children that. Look at Proverbs 13, verse 22. A good man leaves an inheritance for his children's children, but a sinner's wealth is stored up for the righteous. That's worth knowing. That's God's statement. That's as factual as gravity.
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15: I'm Chaplain Celeste Casey, reminding you in everything you do, put God first, and He will direct you and crown your

0: Well, brothers and sisters, I thank God for each of you. And you know what? I'm going to tell you, you know what I really am thankful for? I want to even talk about today. I am so thankful that our God knows us personally, individually. I mean, God knows the real you, the real me. God knows those moments that nobody knows in our lives. You know, I was listening recently to, you know, a song that I happen to really enjoy that, you know, it's been around for a while, actually, and for King and Country did it a while back, you know, God Only Knows. And it talks about how God knows the real you, you know, and it makes me always think about how sometimes we need to just stop. I challenge each and every one of us, wherever you are and whenever you are listening and hearing these words, stop. Take a moment. And in that moment, think back. Think about something, maybe even somewhere, but something that only you and God know that God brought you through. See, we all have that. There are those things that other people have heard about, or maybe were present when it happened, or when it was said or done. But then, here's the thing. Think about this. Reflect on the moments, the times. There was nobody. I mean, there was nobody to... There you were standing alone, and who was gonna rescue you? What was gonna happen? There you were in a situation. Somebody lied on you, and there was nobody standing up for you. There you were in a situation. Abuse had happened. Something horrific had happened, and you were just crumbled in a ball on the ground, thinking, there's no one. No one knows. No one cares. But wait a minute. Wait a minute. See, these are those moments we have to think about. Our God, our Father, the God who knows. He knows us. You know, I love when David talked about in Psalm 139, verses 1 through 4, he said, "Oh Lord, you have searched me. You know me. You know when I sit down and when I rise up. You discern my thoughts from afar. You search out my path and my lying down, and you're acquainted with all of my ways. Even before a word is on my tongue, behold, O Lord, you knew it already, altogether." You see, think about that. Think about what David was sharing, that was a moment in David's heart. But you see, God makes sure we understand and we're listening to that, and we can read that because, you know what? We've lived that. Each and every one of us have lived that. See, you know, sometimes when we hear certain things, whether it's on the news or somebody tells it to us, you know, or you witness something, sometimes you think in your head, oh, I can kind of relate to that. And then sometimes, you know, you kind of go, oh, well, I'm so blessed. I never had to deal with that. But you see, here's the truth. The truth is that God, who really knows each of his children intimately, he knows. Think about Adam and Eve. Remember I said, everything starts with God, right? In the beginning, God created Adam. He created Eve. He created us. And so here's the thing. We're his creations. There's nothing about us that he doesn't already know. And remember, his presence is with us everywhere at all times. In this very moment, even as I am speaking, he is with you wherever you are, whenever you're listening to this. You could be listening to this years from when I'm speaking it. Days, weeks, months, whenever. But he's with you, right beside you as you are doing that. Just like right now, he's with me in the moment. See, Think back a moment to Hagar. Now, here's a woman, she kind of was in a lot of mess, and she didn't really sign up for a lot of that. Yep, she was a servant, basically a slave, to Sarah, Abraham's wife. And so, you know, she was part of their staff and team, and, you know, God had told Abraham and Sarah that, you know, he was going to bless them, and they were going to have, you know, there was going to be a child, and Sarah kind of got tired of waiting. Now, God made sure she was clear on, you know, okay, like this time next year, there'll be this baby, but, you know how we are sometimes. We get impatient. We try to jump ahead of God, think we know something. So, you know, here's Sarah, you know, she drags her servant off to the side, young girl, and she's like, and poor Hagar, I mean, she didn't have a choice. She was a servant. So she has her, she gives her off to her husband and says, okay, we'll need a baby. So, you know, she makes her a surrogate against her will. But okay, God blessed. And, you know, she gave birth to Ishmael. And God follows through with all his promises. So yes, to this very day, there are Ishmaelites. There are huge groups of people groups, literally at this point around the world, that started out back in the day through Ishmael. See, so when God says he's going to multiply, he's not kidding. He does what he said he's going to do. But then there came a time that by the time Sarah had her baby that she was promised, oh yeah, she named him Isaac. Who laughed her? He brought her so much joy. But then she immediately got sick of looking at this Hagar, her kid, this Ishmael. I don't even want to see him anymore. Now, mind you, before her baby came, she was all over. Ishmael was like her surrogate son, so she was loving on him. And then when she had hers later for that. Now, I'm going to just bring something out real quick that people don't always think about. See, this, the reason I love reading the Word, and I'm telling you, this isn't just a, you know, a ministry moment. No, I love reading the Word of God, because every time you read the Word of God, you are going to find something that we have seen, heard, are living through, are witnessing, that's going on around us even now. I mean, this may have been written centuries ago, but see, it's God's Word. So God's Word is always out there. It's at the ready. God's Word doesn't die off. So see, sometimes I think about that story, and before I even get to the other part about Hagar that I'm coming to, you know what? Sometimes I think about how many people today, how many children in all the different generations have sometimes been in that situation. You know, we live in a day and age of so many blended families. And sometimes, oh, the families become blended because, you know, the parents and the extra parents fall in love and they get married. And so now, you know, this group lives with that group, or whether they're all grown, some grown, or all tiny. And the whole thing is, you know, and we have this bad habit as humans, we call them step. You know, the step parents and the step kids and the step, you know, we got that mess from, you know, some of the little childhood stories and the ugly stepsisters and the step that. But you know what? We need to stop and think about something. See, God didn't make people to step on people. He didn't. Not at all. That none of that's God. No. Remember, God created the blended families. Did you think about that? Yeah, he did. He has always brought people together, because he's the God of reconciliation. He's the God of reunions. He's the God that takes what is, look, the prodigal son. Yeah, I don't need this. I'm out of here. And then when it goes bad, he goes running home. And look, dad's there to greet and meet, right? Oh, yeah. Oh, I'm so excited. I'm going to make things even better for him. See, this is how God loves us no matter what. So all that step mess, I tell people every day, I told probably 5 people this very week, don't call anybody step anything. No, that's when God gave you a bonus. You got the bonus son, the bonus daughter, the bonus sister, the bonus brother, the bonus mom, the bonus dad. See, and then their family, so we got to pray over them. We got to keep them close in our hearts and keep them close before God. I just thought I'd throw that in as a little extra, because God put that on my heart. I've lived it. I know it. And it's real. It's absolutely real. So then here's the thing. So then Sarah's sick of looking and dealing with, because see, she's one of these that have that attitude of step after a while, right? Ugh, and here's this kid. Now, mind you, originally before hers was born, that was like her baby. She didn't almost even want his mama to touch him. But you see, and we have people like that today. But you see, guess what? Then she like demands that her husband, kick them out. I don't want to see them. They can't live here anymore. So he just, Abraham, he loves his little wife. So he didn't even stop and think about it. That's his son. He's kicking out the house. And the woman who was kind enough to go along with his crazy wife and give him this son. But no, he just goes along with what Sarah said. Now Hagar finds herself in the desert, in the wilderness, just her and her kid. Like, oh my God, now what? You know, we're out here with nothing. What? And remember what the word teaches us about that moment? See, that's, I'm talking about it because I'm reminding us, see, God knows the real us. See, along the way, Hagar had developed attitude, got cocky and rude because she had a kid and, you know, her boss, she was still waiting on trying to get a kid and that hadn't happened yet. So she kind of threw it out there on her own to eventually wear Sarah down. And so she now ended up in this bad situation. But you see, here's the thing. God knows us. God knows the real us. And do you remember how awesome it is that Hagar is noted for something in the Bible that no one else did? No one else did. Because when she cried out, And I mean, her son was just laying out under a tree, exhausted, sleep. She just went under a different tree and cried out like, God, oh my God. And see, then God came to her and he let her know, look, Hagar, I got you. I'm still going to bless your baby. I got you. You guys are going to be okay. I got a plan. See, then what she said was, oh, you are El Rahi, the God who sees me. See, that's what we got to realize. God knows us because he is El Rahi. He is the God who sees us. He sees us as we are. He sees us in the pain. He sees us in the moment. He sees us in the joy. You know, I flipped the script. Let's go this other direction. What about the times that sometimes no one came when you got the award? No one was there when somebody all of a sudden chose to honor you. No one was there. And yes, it felt nice that the people noticed and the people applauded and you smiled and you said, oh, thank you. And as you walked away with whatever the award was, I mean, I think about, you know, whether it's athletes and people in the Olympics, all kind of things, or people, you know, at a board meeting and somebody gives them an award or at a school class and all of a sudden, you know, they're student of the week. I mean, there are these moments that we're like, God, nobody else is here. No one cares, but hey, thanks. It made me feel good. But see, God is El Rahi. He's always with us. So he's right there. He's right there to celebrate with you. He's right there to talk about how much he loves you, to remind you how loved you are. So you see, that is why when David says, you search me, you know me. You know me. You know when I sit down because I'm tired. When I sit down because I don't have anything left. I don't know what else to do. When I sit down because my legs are weak. You know me. When I rise up, I'm excited. I rise up because here's an opportunity. I rise up. You're with me. You get me. You discern. You know my thoughts before I share them with really almost myself. You know already. Before you know if I'm going to act on them or if I'm just going to sit back and procrastinate and say, well, you know, I really should. That sounds like a good plan. I don't know. I'll try to get to that. Wait a minute. But see, we're talking about God who's always with us, who gets us, who knows the real us. See, other people know what they see, what we say to them, what they see us do or not do. Sometimes we even say one thing and do something totally different or don't do what we say. People see that too. But see, God, remember before David ever became king, okay? Look, one of the things David probably began to understand way before anybody else is, look, there Samuel's at his house, and his job is to anoint the next king of Israel. And here's the thing, the brothers are all lined up, educated, look good, military, some officers, just amazingness. And as Samuel walks up and down the line, he's like, well, every single one of them, I'm for sure it's got to be this one. Oh, this one for sure looks kingly. Uh-oh. Every single time God said, nope, not him. Nope, nope, nope. And really, after the last one, then he just kind of, he pulled Jesse, the dad, to the side. Man, do you have any other sons? Because God told me for sure, it was one of your sons. That's why I'm here. But he also told me it's none of these. Can you imagine? Like, poor Samuel, he's probably in the back of his mind going, man, I hate to ask this brother, like, do you got a side kid or something? Because if these are all your sons and it's not this one, I'm kind of wondering myself what's going on. Wait a minute. So then what does he say? Oh, yeah, the youngest kid, he's out there watching the sheep. I guess I can make him come in. Okay, so here comes little smelly David, smelling like sheep, been out with the sheep all day, all night, whatever. And look, but here's the beautiful thing. Before he even comes over the threshold inside the door, whoa, all of a sudden as he gets close up on Samuel, God lets Samuel see, yep, this one right here is the one. So he anoints him. Oh, man, oil is just flowing. And as we know, he became the king of Israel. And there he was, a teenager. He wasn't ready for it. But you see, God knows, because remember what God told Samuel? He's like, Samuel, see, you're looking at the outer, but I'm looking in the heart. I know what I need. I know what I'm looking at. See, God knows the real us. See, the reason I believe he wanted us to have this word today is because, you know what? So many times we get caught up in what other people say about us or how we think we see ourselves or how we are, you know, people respond to us in a certain way. So after a while, we just kind of think, yeah, that must be true. Everybody else said it. But we have to always remember God, our God who created us. He is the God who sees us and actually knows us. See, over in Psalm 142, verse 3, here's what David said. When my spirit faints within me, but you know my way. In the path where I walk, they've hidden a trap for me. But see, we don't have to be all afraid about everything because God is right here with us. See, over in Psalm 38, verse 9, this is precious to my heart. It's precious to all of us. Listen to this. This is what David said. My Lord, you already know what I want the most. You hear me when I cry with pain. God is there. He gets us. Look, and over in Timothy, here's Paul talking about the first time he got pulled to the side and had to go to court. They'd arrested him and lying on him all kind of ways. And here's what he said in 2 Timothy 4:16. The first time I defended myself, no one helped me. Everybody left me. I pray that God will forgive them. See, remember God tells us we gotta ask for forgiveness. Remember he told Job, hey, you better pray for your friends because they did you wrong. Remember, what did Jesus do from the cross? No one went through what he went through. And yet, what does he say right away? Father, forgive them. They don't know what they're doing. See, this is the God that knows. The God that knows. Absolutely. So you see, but we have to remind ourselves over in Isaiah 41, verses 10, 13. Look, he tells us, you know, okay, God is letting us know, and I'm going to go down there to verse 13. God is letting us know, I, the Lord, your God, hold your right hand. It is I who say to you, fear not. I am the one who helps you. And you know what's so interesting is over there in Deuteronomy, when, you know, Moses was still dealing with the children of Israel over there in Deuteronomy 31. Look, be strong and courageous. Don't fear or dread them. It is the Lord your God who goes with you. He will never leave you or forsake you. Remember in Hebrews, it says, we can confidently say the Lord is my helper. I will not fear. What can man do to me? And see, then when you think about it, go back to Psalm, because that exact thing was something David said, Psalm 118, in verses 5 and 6 and through 9. Look, out of my distress, I called on the Lord. The Lord answered me. He set me free. The Lord is on my side. I will not fear what man can do to me. The Lord is on my side as my helper. He said, it is better to take refuge in the Lord than to trust in man. Come on now. And look, over in Psalm 40, verses 1, I put all my hope in the Lord. He leaned down to me. He listened. He heard my cry for help. He lifted me out of the pit of death, out of the mud, the filth. He set my feet on solid ground. He steadied my legs. And I'm going to tell you, as a person who sometimes has to ask God to steady my legs, my arms, my entire being physically, look, he will steady me physically, emotionally. Every area of my life, I have at one point or another, and you as well. We have sometimes been through something, but only God could steady us, pull us through. Literally, when everything seemed as though like, oh no, it's going bad, it's going down. Lord, what am I going to do? Think about it. There's been times you were about to be evicted. There's been times you ran out of money. There's been times you had no place to live, no place to sleep. There's been times you didn't know what, no food, nothing to eat. You didn't know what you were going to do. There were times, look, I think about the Good Samaritan. Here is a man beat down, whoever beat him thought they beat him to death and just left him there. But see, God sees us. He knows the real us. And he knew that all the little priests and the other people were just going to walk by, look, and keep going. But see, God knew. He knew the heart of that Samaritan. He knew the one that he could send over there that would stop, would handle it, would do what God told him to do. Take care of him. Take him somewhere he can get the help he needs. Do what needs to be done. See, that's what he puts in all of his children. But are we walking in it? So here's the thing. Again, our challenge, and yet the whole purpose of this message is we got to know that God knows the real you. He knows what you've been through. He knows who did it. Why did he knows the stuff that nobody knows but him and you. I'm not talking about the stuff everybody else know back in the day. I'm not even talking about the fabulous, miraculous things that all your friends know because you told it to your friends or family were sitting there watching it. That's all good. I'm talking about the stuff that you never said out loud. I'm talking about the stuff that only you and God know for sure. That is what we want to remember. So on this day, we're about to pray. And what we want to do is we just want to love and acknowledge, oh, Heavenly Father, oh, how we love you. You are the God who knows us. You are El Rai who sees us. Jesus, you are Emmanuel, God with us. See, yes. And so you have searched us. You know us. You know everything about us. Thank you for the times that you stood with us when no one would. Thank you for the times that you made a way through our Red Sea when nobody and nothing looked like we were panicked. We didn't know there was no way. Everybody said no way, but you are God and you make a way. So God, we thank you for all those times that you came through. You came through. When we needed it most, you came through when we didn't even know to ask. We were so desperate. So thank you. We love you so much. Oh my God. Thank you. Thank you. Thank you. And thank you that Jesus, you went to the cross and you came through and we didn't even know. We didn't even know that because of what you did, our sins are forgiven. Now, literally, we got a place in paradise, in eternity, because of what you did for us, because you know us. So we just thank you and praise you. And on this day, we reflect on who you are and all you are. And we love you so much. And in Jesus' precious and mighty name, We thank you, thank you, thank you. Father, Jesus, Holy Spirit, we thank you. Amen, amen, and amen. Because see, brothers and sisters, don't miss it. See, now when you turn this off, you listen, and you get quiet, you make a decision that every single day, stop for a moment and remind yourself about the God who really knows you. Because see, when we do that, that is how we put our God first.
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4: This is Hugh Hewitt for townhall.com. Seems like every morning lately brings a new warning about artificial intelligence along the lines of, we're all going to die. Dario Amodi, Anthropic's chief executive, struck the panic chord in a recent essay, arguing that AI was advancing too quickly for researchers to continue building it safely. Then billionaire tech investor David Sacks struck back. In a post on X, Sacks rejected AI doomerism, landing a roundhouse punch, quote, stop pretending you need anyone's permission, Sacks wrote. Stop pretending antitrust law has to be suspended so you can form a cartel. Stop pretending you need a regulatory approval process that supersedes product liability, end of quote. China's President Xi is not going to be satisfied with the silver medal in the AI Olympics. Neither should we. Unless and until Congress says stop and the president agrees with his signature, the private sector gets to run with the AI ball as far and as fast as it wants. I'm Hugh Hewitt.
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12: We are going through the book of Proverbs. This will be the last section on that. And it's making plans and trusting in God. You know, you've heard the best laid plans of mice and men still go wrong. For instance, the Maginot Line, 1940. After the horrors of World War I, France was determined that Germany would never invade them again. So beginning in 1929, France spent 8 years building a huge $9 billion wall. It was 280 miles long, and that was going to stop Germany. And they enforced it with all kinds of military personnel, very carefully planned. When they got done, Germany just went around the other end of the wall. France's plan didn't work. Dewey defeats Truman, 1948. Almost everybody expected Thomas Dewey to beat Harry Truman for president of the United States. In fact, the Chicago Tribune was so sure that it printed an early edition of their newspapers to be first on the street. Headline of the newspaper says, Dewey defeats Truman. Guess what? Didn't happen. Apollo 13, 1970. NASA planned to the nth degree to land astronauts on the moon. An oxygen tank exploded in space. The whole mission changed. The new plan was to get them all home safe. New Coke, 1985, you may remember that. Coca-Cola tested a new formula with nearly 200,000 people. The test said people liked the new Coke better than the old. People don't like change. 79 days after they changed it, they changed it back to classic. Or Super Bowl 51. That's the year of 2017. Atlanta Falcons were leading New England Patriots 28-3. It was a wipeout. Fans from both sides left the stadium. They wanted to get in their cars and drive away and avoid the traffic. Well, New England came back at the last minute and won 34-28. And those who planned to leave early could hear the cheering. And it didn't work out so well. History teaches us to make plans, but put our faith in God. Because we plan with what we think we know, God leads us with what He absolutely knows. Our plans are based on what we see and know today, but God sees tomorrow. One of the most popular verses in the Bible is in Psalm 3, verses 5 and 6. It says, "Trust in the Lord with all your heart. Lean not on your own understanding. In all your ways submit to Him, and He will make your paths straight." And sometimes we get bored with things that we know. We become familiar with it, and we stop paying attention to it, and we tend, even as Christians, to mark our own way forward rather than trust the Lord. We need to listen again with a fresh set of ears, because this tells us how to have our best life now and still plan for the best life to come. There are planners and there are spontaneous people. Rate yourself. How many planners do we have here today, generally? How many spontaneous people do we have today? How many people didn't vote? Benjamin Franklin said, "To fail to plan is to plan to fail." You've heard that. Henry David Thoreau, "Never look back unless you're planning to go that way." Stephen Covey says, "Make time for planning because wars are won in the general's tent." Mike Tyson, prize fighter, says, "Everyone has a plan until they get punched in the mouth." And life tends to do that. It punches us. Someone said it wasn't raining when Noah built the ark. And it alludes to the fact that God and Noah planned long before that ark, before the rain came down. Another said, "If you don't design your own life plan, chances are you'll fall into someone else's plan." And guess what they have planned for you? Not much. Donald Rumsfeld said, "Think ahead. Don't let day-to-day operations drive out planning." Margaret Thatcher says, "Plan your work for today and every day, then work your plan." Harry Truman says you can always amend a big plan, but you can never expand a little one. Warren Buffett says someone is sitting in the shade today because someone planted or planned a tree a long time ago. Author unknown said, I swear, if my memory was any worse, I could plan my own surprise party. Someone else says, don't worry, if plan A fails, there's 25 more letters in the alphabet. Another says, if you overplan, you can understress. And this is interesting, I plan to live forever. So far, so good. It's hard to stay focused on the best way ahead when everything is chaotic around us. Yogi Berra, catcher and comedian, says, if you don't know where you're going, you might wind up someplace else. If you don't know where you're going, any road will take you there. And in an ever-changing world, it's best to focus on a never-changing God, because he can make crooked paths that we all encounter straight if we trust in him with all of our heart, not with our understanding. In everything we submit to him, it's hard to keep our focus on God these days. Many feel that we are in the end days. We're living in the end times, and they focus on that, and they kind of sideline and brush apart the other things in life. We might feel like Peter walking on water. The storms are raging around us, and if we take our eyes off of Jesus, we get this sinking feeling. When life happens, and it does, trust in the Lord. That's what Solomon said. Jeremiah said in Jeremiah 10:23, I know, Lord, that our lives are not our own. We're not able to plan our own course. And many times we're as sure can be that our plans will turn out well, and it doesn't. Someone or something ruins everything. In fact, there's a way that appears to be right, and in the end, it doesn't turn out so right. It ends in death. And instead of asking God's blessing on our plans, we need to ask God to lead us and bless his plans. One song said it right. I think it was Carrie Underwood saying, Jesus, take the wheel, take it from my hands. I can't do this on my own, I'm letting go. Give me one more chance. Save me from this road I'm on. Jesus, take the wheel. And so with David, in Psalm 25, we pray, show me the right path, O Lord. Point out the road for me to follow. Lead me by your truth. Teach me, for you are the God who saves me. I put my hope in you. And if we stand before God and he asks, why should I let you into my heaven? That's an old four spiritual laws thing. We can give a right answer and we can give a wrong answer. The wrong answer is, Lord, I tried to be a good person. I went to church. I gave money. I was baptized. I. And they have an eye problem. The right answer, Jesus died for me. Jesus paid for my sins. He took my punishment, gave me his righteousness. Jesus saved me. It's all about Jesus. And we focus on us, we're focusing on the wrong thing. Because God saved us by his grace. And he did so when we believed. We can't take credit for this, it's a gift from God. Salvation is not a reward for good things we've done. He saved us, not because of the righteous things we've done, but because of his mercy. And here's what God can and wants to do for us. Jeremiah 29:11, another famous Bible passage. I know the plans I have for you, declares the Lord, plans to prosper you, not to harm you, plans to give you hope and a future. You'll call on me and come to me and pray to me and I'll listen to you. You'll seek me and find me when you seek me with all your heart. God has a better plan. It was Paul that told Roman Christians, we know that in all things God works together good for those who love him, those whom he has called according to his plan. And that's good news. Paul told Ephesian Christians, God has revealed to us his mysterious will regarding Christ, which is to fulfill his own good plan. This is his plan. At the right time, he'll bring everything together under the authority of Christ. And that was God's plan before we were born. So we focus our dependence on God. That was another part of what Solomon said. Don't depend on your own understanding. Hosea said the same. Always depend on Him. David said the same. Depend on God. And that theme is repeated throughout the Bible. When we fly somewhere, we have to depend on strangers. And we trust a whole lot of people we know nothing about. The place we fly out of has kind of an ominous name, Terminal. That's death. That's the end. We're told to go to our final departure gate. Then comes the last call. Sounds like last rites. A voice says we're beginning our descent. We should be on the ground shortly. Should be? A voice says we're making our final approach. You know, instead of airlines making better airplanes, they need to use more encouraging vocabulary. But we trust a pilot we don't know to fly the plane, the co-pilot to know what to do if he needs backup. We trust mechanics have inspected and repaired the aircraft properly, that people put enough fuel in, that the baggage crew loaded the plane correctly so it isn't lopsided, that air traffic controllers can manage hundreds of airplanes at the same time. We trust weather reports are accurate, radars working, navigation systems are correct, the runway's clear, condition of the tire, brakes, engines, wings, electronics. We trust that airport security didn't let an armed terrorist on board, and we even trust our seatbelt. But we struggle to trust the God that made the skies. We trust doctors and surgeons. Oh, doctor. Maybe it's a doctor of education. We don't know, but they're going to cut us open. And we trust elevator technicians. We step in, don't think about it. Food inspectors, other drivers on the road who are coming at us at 60, 65 miles an hour, and there's only a painted line between us and them. They're strangers. The question is, will we trust? But whom will we trust the most?
1: 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To help keep this programming on the air, please go to scwcc.org or mail your contributions to SCWCC, 2803 North 151st Avenue, Sun City West, Arizona, 85375.
12: Every day, we put our hands in the lives of people we don't even know. Faith trusts in the God that knows everything. The Hebrew word that Solomon uses is betach, trust. Means you can put your confidence in God. You can lean your weight of your life on Him. Trust that He can hold you. Something that every single one of us did, minus none. When we came in today, we trusted the chair was going to hold us up. That we're sitting in right now. We didn't look at it and go, I wonder. That same word is used by David. Psalm 56, when I'm afraid, I'll put my trust in you. In God, I trust. Psalm 37, give yourself to the Lord, trust in Him. He'll help you. Jeremiah 17, blessed is the one who trusts in the Lord, whose confidence is in Him. Isaiah 26, trust in the Lord forever. The Lord Himself is the rock. Rocks don't tend to move very much. That's why we can wholly lean on Jesus' name. On Christ the solid rock, I stand all other ground is sinking sand.

It's used of dedicating a house in Deuteronomy 20. It's used of dedicating the temple, Hanukkah. That's a Jewish holiday, feast of dedication. It comes from the same Hebrew word. Hanukkah celebrates the dedication of the Jewish temple in Jerusalem. Hanukkah is about taking something that had been defiled and cleansing it and rededicating it to God. There's many rededication services throughout Israel's history because the people constantly strayed away and had to come back and renew their covenant to worship and go to temple and renew their commitment to the One. And a lot of churches have rededication services annually for members and attenders who want to rededicate their lives. Shenach, it's used of dedicating a child, Proverbs 22:6. Even though we see it as train up, the word means dedicate a child in the way he should go. When he's old, he won't depart from it. We know from Luke chapter 2 that Mary and Joseph dedicated Jesus to God 40 days after Jesus' birth because it was time for their purification offering as required by the law of Moses after the birth of a child. His parents took him to Jerusalem to present him to the Lord. The law of the Lord says, if a woman's first child is a boy, he must be dedicated to the Lord. Because the biblical principle is the first belongs to God of everything. And parents dedicated themselves to bring up Jesus in the training and instruction of the Lord. When I've done child dedication services and the parents are all up on stage and holding a baby, I ask the parents, are you dedicating yourself? That baby can't decide to go to church. And the baby can't teach themselves about Jesus. So are you dedicating yourselves? And they say, we are. We need to dedicate ourselves to bring our children, grandchildren, and neighbors' kids to church and to Jesus. And how much should we trust? With all our heart. Because half-hearted basically says, God, I'm going to follow you as long as you agree with me. Wholehearted means, God, I know you know what's best. Psalm 119 is known as the Psalm of the Whole Heart because that phrase occurs throughout Psalms 119. Verse 2, I'll keep your word with my whole heart. Verse 10, I'll seek you with my whole heart. Verse 34, I'll obey you, not partially, with my whole heart. Verse 58, I'll seek your face with my whole heart. Verse 69, I'll obey your commandments with my whole heart. Verse 145, I'll call on you with my whole heart. So a whole heart follows God's word, seeks him, obeys him, asks for his help, lives by his commands, and calls to him regularly in prayer with my whole heart. That means that nothing is off limits to God, where we say, okay, I'm doing this, I'm living this way. God, I know you don't want me to, but I want your blessings. Examples of wholehearted trust. God told Abraham to leave his homeland and go to a place that he'd show him later on. Abraham didn't have a map, didn't have an address, didn't have a detailed explanation. And Hebrews 11:8 explains it was by faith Abraham obeyed when God called him to leave home and go to another land that God would give him as his inheritance. And he went without knowing where he was going. Or the Israelites, when they came to the Red Sea, water was in front of them, Pharaoh's army was bearing down behind. They had nowhere to go, and God said, step into the water. And it took wholehearted trust. And by the way, in the New Testament, Paul referred to that situation and called it baptism. They were baptized into the Red Sea. David faced Goliath. Daniel was in the lion's den. Shadrach, and Meshach, and Abednego all believed that God could rescue them. And wholehearted trust believes in God. Even if God doesn't do what we want, he's still God. A child that's asleep in the back seat of the car practices this kind of trust. That child doesn't know the road, doesn't know the turns, doesn't know how much gas is in the tank, and may not even know where they are going. But they know who's driving. We don't know the road ahead. We can't. But we trust the driver. Focus requires discipline, faith,

0: is discipline not to panic while God is working. How many times have all of us said, God, could you kind of go faster? Can you give me answers quicker? This is agonizing. But Solomon said, don't lean on your own understanding. If we lean on something, it means we depend on it. That we can put our weight, our life on God. Some here today lean their weight on a cane or a walker. And after you first use it one time, you don't question it after that. You lean on it. What have I had to dread? What have I had to fear? Leaning on the everlasting arms. I have blessed peace with my Lord so near, leaning on the everlasting arms. And we discipline our pride. We rein it in and control it. Proverbs 3:7, don't be impressed with your own wisdom. Instead, fear the Lord, turn away from evil. You know, a man, I'll pick on men, can be driving around lost for 45 minutes. They can pass the same gas station 3 times and still say, I know where I'm going. But sometimes pride would rather stay lost than admit it needs help. Proverbs says, quit pretending you know better than God. Some people argue with GPS. GPS is wrong sometimes. God's not. GPS says turn right. The driver doesn't listen because they know a better way. Shortcut. 20 minutes later, GPS calmly says, recalculating. And God has to do a lot of recalculating in some of our lives. It's almost like he says, are you finished yet? Okay, you've hit a block wall. Will you listen now? Our understanding is like using a flashlight on a long, dark road. It can show us maybe 20 feet ahead, but God sees the entire road. Fear. Trust the Lord. Isaiah 2:22, don't put your trust in mere humans. They're as frail as breath. What good are they? Psalm 146, don't put your trust in human leaders. No human being can save you. If no human leaders can save us, then who can? I'll give you a hint. On his robe, at his thigh, is written this title, King of all kings, Lord of all lords. Paul told Timothy, I know the one in whom I trust. I'm sure that he is able to guard what I've entrusted to him until the day of his return. Leaders throughout history woo crowds and people to follow them, and they fail to save them, even though they promise to give and do things that only God can do. And all the leaders in history except one have fallen short. That leader that never fell short, never held a political office, never commanded an army, wrote a book, or accumulated vast wealth, yet more than 2,000 years have passed, and billions of people have been saved through him, because he led through truth and sacrifice and total obedience to God and set a pattern for us to follow. He never asked anyone to die for him, but he died for everyone who calls upon him, and his name is Jesus. And Jesus said, don't let your heart be troubled. Trust in God. Trust also in me. And it requires discernment. Solomon said, discernment is the ability to recognize what's true, what God wants us to do. In all our ways, in all the decisions and twists and turns, acknowledge him. So before you decide to buy something, ask God if it's wise. When we're angry, ask God's help before we answer and then have to repent of that answer. When we're confused, ask what Scripture says about it. Acknowledging means we quit making all the decisions and have to go to God saying, I'm so sorry, I messed up again. Commit to the Lord whatever you do. He'll establish your plans. Always ask God first what he would have us do. So when we eat or drink or do anything else, always do it to honor God. And don't ask God, can I do this? Because God will say, sure, you can. We should ask, God, should I do this?
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12: 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Because when government assumes every responsibility, citizens gradually surrender their own. Self-government asks more of us than dependence ever will. And freedom requires a people willing to govern themselves before asking government to do it for them.
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0: Welcome to For Zion's Sake. Isaiah 62:1 is taken directly out of the Hebrew Scriptures when the prophet Isaiah declared, "For Zion's sake I will not keep silent, and for Jerusalem's sake I will not keep quiet, until her righteousness goes forth like brightness, and her salvation like a torch that is burning." Your hosts for the program are Shelley and June Volk, Jewish believers burdened to see Jew and Gentile become one. Believers strengthened in their faith and for their Jewish kinsmen to come to the saving knowledge of Jesus as the Messiah, the Son of God.
1: Bless the Lord. Welcome to For Zion's Sake. Thank you for joining us. We're the Volks. My name is Shelley.
2: And my name is June. Hi, everyone.
1: It's good to be with you as we start a new week of broadcasting. And if you were with us last week, you know that we are in a very serious and holy time of the year. We are in the midst of the fall feasts of the Lord. And all the feasts of the Lord, the spring feasts as well as the fall ones, are all spelled out in Leviticus. And we want to remind you that these, for the most part, have all been fulfilled, like the Passover has been fulfilled. We've celebrated Pentecost. Now, last week, we spoke about the Feast of Trumpets. And this week, we're speaking about the Feast of, the Feast of Yom Kippur, the Day of Atonement. And this is the most holy day on the Hebrew calendar. I'd just like to start by reading that portion of scriptures from Leviticus 23. If you have your Bibles, we're going to be looking at verses 26 to 32. Leviticus 23, beginning at verse 26. "And the Lord spoke to Moses, saying, On exactly the 10th day of the 7th month is the Day of Atonement. It shall be a holy convocation for you, and you shall humble your souls and present an offering by fire to the Lord. Neither shall you do any work on this same day, for it is a day of atonement, to make atonement on your behalf before the Lord your God. If there is any person who will not humble himself on this same day, he shall be cut off from his people. As for any person who does any work on this same day, that person I will destroy from among his people. You shall do no work at all. It is to be a perpetual statute throughout your generations in all your dwelling places. It is to be a Sabbath of complete rest to you, and you shall humble your souls. On the 9th of the month at evening, from evening until evening, you shall keep your Sabbath." So, Junie, we can see it's a very critical day, and it was observed throughout the history of our people. And we need to see that this is a foreshadow of what Jesus accomplished at the cross, because he was our ultimate final atonement. In Hebrew, this day is called Yom Kippur. The word day is translated Yom in Hebrew. And Kippur comes from a Hebrew word kofar, which means to cover. That is the atonement. So the atonement for sins for the people of Israel were carried out on this day. In the Masoretic text, it says any soul that doesn't deny himself. And denial is a part of that day, because Jews fast from evening to evening and deny themselves and commit themselves totally, wholly, to have their sins repented of. It's a day of repentance. And in fact, it was such a serious thing for the high priest. He had to first be cleansed before he could offer a sacrifice for the people. And the whole procedure presents a prophetic picture, a foreshadowing of the Messiah that was to come. So we